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0: Hi, I'm Allison Russell. This is Stay Right Here, my new song. It's about resisting the siren song of self-hatred, apathy, and oblivion. It's about fighting the nihilistic forces of bigotry, fear, and fascism right here, right now. Leaning into the joy and the power of our Rainbow Coalition to reduce harm for all our children, for our planet, for all those yet to come. And dancing while we're at it.
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1: Good morning, I'm Laura Devoy. It's been revealed an AI agent was able to break through privacy protections when researching public medical spending. The Medicare Statistics Reporting Portal, which is administered by Services Australia, contains non-sensitive information related to data and statistics. The AI agent, developed by OpenAI, gained access to public and non-public files on the website in June. Acting Prime Minister Richard Miles told News 24 the agent was conducting research on medical and health statistics when the incident occurred.
2: It has come to the medical statistics portal of Services Australia, and in seeking to get that information has been asked questions. Information has not been given up by the portal, and then it has worked its way around and gained an unauthorised access to that portal.
1: Mr. Miles says the government was informed of the incident earlier this month via email. Prime Minister Anthony Albanese spoke with OpenAI CEO Sam Altman overnight to express the government's concern and question why it took the company 3 months to reveal the hack. The Australian Signals Directorate is investigating. Qantas ground workers are calling on the airline to consolidate the workforce and raise their wages. Workers at Sydney, Brisbane, Adelaide and Perth airports have walked off the job. The Transport Workers Union says the industrial action is in relation to the illegal outsourcing of 1,800 ground workers during the coronavirus pandemic. Spokesman Josh Milroy told the ABC there are 38 different subsidiaries and labour hire companies being used to divide the workforce.
3: These workers are on minimum wage and in some cases less than minimum wage. So they need to have job security. They often work over 40 hours a week, but only are contracted for 15. So it makes it hard to get a mortgage, hard to get a loan. These workers want job security, they want consolidation, and they want a decent pay rise that keeps up with the cost of living.
1: Murujuga traditional custodian Raylene Cooper is calling on the United Nations member countries to ensure the federal government prevents any further industrial development and protects ancient rock art. Ms. Cooper addressed the UN Human Rights Council, where she outlined the damage to Murujuga's World Heritage listed rock art caused by gas projects.
4: Emissions are destroying and desecrating Murujuga's sacred rock art and impacting all countries, contributing to climate change globally. The Australian government continues to fail to protect the outstanding universal values of the cultural landscape.
1: Ms. Cooper says she will shortly file a UN human rights complaint against the federal government. Australia has signed a new strategic partnership with the Netherlands, seeking to boost defence ties and secure justice for the victims of MH17. Prime Minister Anthony Albanese met with his Dutch counterpart, Rob Jetten, on the sidelines of the United Nations General Assembly in New York. As part of the partnership, the two countries will work more closely on security issues, economics and trade. Both nations also reaffirmed their commitment to pursuing truth and justice for the victims of MH17. The Malaysian Airlines plane shot down by a missile over Ukraine in 2014. Turning to sport, Lachie Neale will front the AFL Appeals Board at 4 p.m. Australian Eastern Standard Time in a last-ditch bid to play in this weekend's grand final. The 33-year-old was handed a one-match suspension for an off-the-ball strike on Hawthorn's Jack Ginnivan in the prelim last weekend. On Tuesday, Brisbane failed to downgrade the ban at the tribunal. The club will launch one final challenge today. The Lions will face Fremantle in the grand final on Saturday.
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15: Hi, David.
14: And what are you driving this week?
15: I've just picked up a Toyota Prado.
14: Oh, okay. In this program, we're going to talk about everything electric, insurance for supposed self-driving cars, motoring book awards, rules to replace your fuel-efficient tyres, and a road test of the GAC Ion UT Luxury. So let's get the program going. 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
14: Everything Electric returns to the Sydney Showground this weekend, and perhaps the most interesting thing is that it's becoming less about simply selling the idea of an electric car. More than 100 electric vehicle models are expected, with established manufacturers joined by the rapidly growing collection of newer Chinese brands. But the biggest story may be happening beyond the showroom floor. The program includes home batteries, solar, vehicle-to-grid technology, used EV battery health, and that particularly important urban question, how do you charge an electric car if you don't have a driveway? There will also be electric trucks, vans, motorcycles, e-bikes, and even boats. So perhaps the debate is maturing. The question is no longer simply, would you buy an electric car? It's increasingly about how electric vehicles fit into our homes, electricity system, and broader transport choices. And that could ultimately be a much bigger change than simply replacing the petrol engine with a battery. It's fast evolving, isn't it, Paul?
15: It is fast evolving, David, and I think this sort of demonstrates that we're moving into the next stage of electric vehicles, if you like, now that we're looking at a broader picture than just, would you buy an electric car?
14: Yeah, and I think the three major trends are coming out. The Chinese brand explosion, the tsunami, is continuing. We'll mention even a few new ones. Electrification also is escaping from just the SUV cage or cute runabouts. You're getting plug-in electric vehicles, you're getting the utes, you're getting vans and an MPV, which is a bit like a people mover, I guess. And the third trend is that plug-in hybrids are becoming much more a part of the electric show. They were ones that some criticised for a lot of technology you carry around, but have that glorious advantage that you can use them mostly around the urban areas on batteries, but you still got an internal combustion engine to drive down the highway. Paul, you have a story about insurance.
15: Yes, the black art of insurance, David. An Australian insurer is putting a price on the claimed safety benefits of automated driving. Zurich, the company, is now using a Tesla owner's subscription to full self-driving, or FSD supervised as it's called, as one of the factors in calculating premiums for Model 3 and Model Y vehicles through its Insure My Tesla product. That's Insure with a cap I, My with a cap M, T with a cap T, Tesla with a cap T, Insure My Tesla product. There isn't a standard discount. The saving will depend on the driver's overall risk profile. Zurich says data indicates drivers using the technology are involved in fewer accidents, while Tesla claims substantial reductions in collision rates when FSD is operating. But there's an important qualification. Tesla's figures largely come from Tesla itself, and Zurich hasn't published detailed Australian claims data showing just how much safer FSD-equipped cars have been. And despite its name, full self-driving is still a supervised driving assistance system. The driver remains responsible, and under Australian law that will continue apparently. Nevertheless, insurance companies make their living calculating risk. So, if insurers increasingly charge less when automated driving systems are being used, their claims data could eventually provide an interesting independent measure of whether the technology really does make our roads safer. There are a number of interesting factors in there, aren't there, David? If you get a reduced insurance premium because your car has full self-driving FSD, who's to say how much you're using it?
14: And where you're using it.
15: And where you're using it, exactly. And that whole thing about where the data's been collected from and whether it's Australian data or whether it's overseas data. I told you the story, didn't I? That I drove 80-odd kilometres from the Tesla dealership to my home and I didn't touch the steering wheel or the brake pedal once. Although I did have to grab the steering wheel when it started to turn up a road I didn't want to go.
14: So you still got to be supervised. There's also a point about whether it is about purely underwriting approach. I've worked in the insurance industry, and undoubtedly there's hard-nosed accounting in underwriting that sets the premiums for various vehicles and various users. But in any business, there can also be a loss-leading product, one that may not make you as much or of any profit, but managed to entice people into the product or give a consumer a feeling of getting great value for money, at least in part, for their interaction with the company. Now, self-driving costs for the Tesla, I believe, cost you $149 a month.
15: Yeah, I wasn't aware of the Australian price, but I know it's $99 US in the US, so it's pretty much on a par with $149 a month here.
14: Yeah, which is $1,788 a year.
15: Yeah, which you're hardly likely to offset with a cheaper insurance premium, I would imagine.
14: Okay, let's have a look at more social issue, another story. And when petrol prices rise, do motorists change how they travel or simply stop travelling? A University of Sydney study surveyed 808 Queensland residents asking how they would respond if petrol reached $2.50, $3 or $3.50 a litre. As expected, people said they would drive less and use public transport more, but public transport absorbed only part of the decline in car travel. Many trips would simply be cancelled. That was despite Queensland's already offering very cheap flat fare public transport, suggesting that price isn't the only barrier. Coverage, frequency, reliability and whether services actually go where people need them also matter. The consequences would not be evenly shared. People in outer suburbs of regional areas and those with limited transport choices could lose access to work, education, medical services and social activities. So, does reducing driving always represent successful transport policy? Or can it sometimes indicate growing transport disadvantage? Higher petrol prices don't just change how people travel. For some, they determine whether they travel at all. I find this survey a little bit simplistic.
15: A little bit simplistic, David. I find it very simplistic. If people will take less discretionary travel if petrol prices reach a certain price. And you don't need to do a survey to work that one out.
14: Yeah, although there is the boiling frog thing that if it goes up slowly, it doesn't necessarily have as big a factor. And of course, we are asking people their opinion of what they might do. And I think you who've worked in marketing know that certain surveys of what people say they will do is not necessarily what they will do. But the point still remains that it's access in a car is not people willfully taking an antisocial decision. It's doing things that are critical or fundamental to the way we live. Medical appointments, shopping or recreation and so on.
15: Exactly.
14: That I think that has raised that interesting point. But I think in many ways it is a survey of simplicity, and I know the people that do it, and they're good people, and of course, as with any academic paper, the line at the end says, and we need to do more work. I understand that, but I think we need to take it carefully in context. Now, Paul, a more lighter story?
15: Yes, it's about time we lightened it up a bit, David, I think. James Bond, as we know, made the Lotus Esprit famous when Q turned it into a submarine in The Spy Who Loved Me. A very believable thing to do. The road-going Esprit couldn't travel underwater, and its comfort, reliability and cabin technology were somewhat less impressive than the film suggested. A lot of things were less impressive than the film suggested. Now British company Encore Design is offering the Encore Series 1. It's a modern recreation of the original wedge-shaped Esprit. It begins with a later 1996 to 2004

0: preserving Lotus history, or destroying a scarce V8 Esprit to manufacture nostalgia? It's a good question, isn't it, David? When you take a classic car and then have to rebuild it so you use the classic car as the donor car, that is a classic car that no longer exists as a classic car. It's a bit of a selfish way to go. I suppose the Lotus Esprit is not that rare, so it's not that big an issue, but it's still serious enough to consider.
1: Putting an electric motor in a Rolls-Royce may be, as some would see, as a similar dilemma or difficulty. It was produced, they say, by a small British company that was established by former Lotus personnel, but it's not officially linked to the Lotus car at all. Now, again, Evan, our good friend, who's a Lotus man from way back, he tells me that when the first V8 came in there, that they could, it was a beautifully tuned V8 engine that they could get 500 horsepower out of, but they had to detune it because the gearbox couldn't cope.
0: All sorts of problems with those cars, particularly the early ones. They were suffering from many of the Lotus maladies. The reliability was questionable at best, shall we say, being generous. It always looked a bit wimpish compared to real supercars until it came with a V8. Once it got the V8, its whole character changed.
1: Ah. Coming up after the break, we're going to have a feature about some motoring books of the year and new rules for tyres.
2: You're listening to Overdrive.
1: Paul, in the UK, the Royal Automobile Club has revealed the finalists for the 2026 Motoring Book of the Year Awards. Now, they claim they're widely regarded as the most prestigious accolades in motoring and motor racing literature.
0: They would say that, wouldn't they?
1: Now, in their 30th year, I think it does reflect the sort of motoring club approach too. We'll come to that. The awards celebrate the very best in motoring and motorsport publishing. Now, they have a whole pile of characters. Now, Paul, you've written some books, haven't you?
0: I've ghostwritten one or two, and I certainly contributed a lot of material to the Ross Vass Ford story, Ford Cars books. Yeah, bits and pieces here and there. I haven't written a full book. I don't have that much patience.
1: No, it wouldn't be hard, but what do you want out of a book like that? Because there must be wildly different markets out there. Those people, well, I'll come to it when we go through there, but both the minutiae of details of some cars versus the life and times of a vehicle. Or even of motoring in that. Now, in motor cars and motoring under 30 pounds, there's Dream Road to Pan America, A Century in Pursuit of the World's Longest Highway. The Pan American Highway, its story remains mainly unknown. They reckon 30,000 kilometres from Alaska to the tip of Tierra del Fuego. Now, I reckon that'd be interesting because it's got a tale of lofty ideals, bedrock greed, romantic adventure, pragmatic diplomacy, immigration, desperation, and indigenous resistance. Apparently, quite a lot of people start at the beginning with an aim to get to the end, merely to say you've done it. Now, you and I did the story on the Route 66. That makes it a dollar compared to this one. There's another one that would be totally different. Mr. Willman's Motoring Adventure, Top Gear, Grand Tour, Clarkson and Me by Andy Willman. And it's a rollicking, rowdy and hilarious memoir of 20 years of magic and mayhem through Top Gear and the Grand Tour from the man behind the camera. I think that could be good if it got into the character of the people very much, wouldn't it?
0: There could be any number of books from that series. 20 years of that series, there must be so many backstories and hidden adventures that happened. Yes, of course it's rollicking and it rolls along and probably quite puerile and infantile as well.
1: Now, you can get very specific. So should you buy an EV by Paul Hadley, it's self-published. I think that could be a tedious thing of qualifications. If you want this and perhaps consider that.
0: It would have to be, wouldn't it? Because there are so many variables involved. Each person has different reasons and purposes for buying an EV. So how do you cover them all off in one book?
1: Which maybe is fine, but how do you read all of them in one book too? And then take such a multivariant, you'd have to enter the numbers into a spreadsheet when you get AI to analyse the results.
0: And I get the impression you'd probably be reading bits that have no relevance to you to get to the bits that do.
1: Yes, indeed. A complete book of Volkswagen GTI, every model since 1976 by Russell Hayes. I've got to say, I live in fear that would be one that takes 3.5 chapters to describe

0: describe a new indicator light. You know what I mean?
1: Yes.
0: Many years ago, I met a photojournalist, Randy Livingwell, we're in Los Angeles. We had dinner together, and he did some glorious photos and some meticulous research. And he said, but it's for a very specific market. Here in America, he said, I'd be lucky to sell 100,000.
1: Yeah, see, exactly. And Dalton Watson, I know Dalton Watson, the company, and they do a lot of books like this, very supposedly limited audience books, but they're a specialist publisher, and they make very nice books as well, let me assure you. They're well designed, they're well put together.
0: The Art of Racing Helmets. The Helmets is a two-volume publication, two volumes, that chronicles the evolution of motor racing helmets from their pre-war introduction to the end of the 2024 season. Two volumes. I think I'd struggle.
1: I think I'd be flicking through it fairly briefly.
0: The only thing that might be about it is the artwork on them. Mm. That's become far more important. By the way, the two-volume set, $495,000.
1: Yeah. How many do we expect to sell? 12?
0: Moving on, you have a story about fuel-efficient tyres.
1: I do, David, and this is a really intriguing development that I came across the other day. What's happened in the States, in the US, or California, of course, which means it will probably expand across the country later on. The California Energy Commission, the CEC, has officially passed the nation's first replacement tyre efficiency program, signalling a major shift for car enthusiasts and daily drivers alike. In a unanimous 5-0 vote, regulators approved a mandate that forces aftermarket replacement tyres to match the strict energy efficiency standards of the original equipment factory tyres. While the policy aims to significantly boost fuel and electric vehicle range, it means a massive swathe of ultra-high performance sticky tyres could soon be banned from Californian shelves. This is quite amazing that it was only inevitable that as we were introduced to a different tyres that were supposed to be more efficient and more effective and achieve all sorts of requirements, especially for electric vehicles, the law would come in that you can't just put any old tyre on the car when the time comes to replace them. Now, when buying a new car, automakers fit it with low rolling resistance tyres to satisfy strict emissions laws. However, when those tyres wear out, consumers often prioritise grip, longevity or price over efficiency, and that means they're not going to want to buy the same tyres that were on the car when it was new. According to the CEC, the average replacement tyre is far less efficient than a vehicle's original set, but that's only far less efficient, one assumes, in economy ratings. So it wasn't necessarily be far less efficient in grip or handling or braking, and some people would prioritise those things over economy.
0: And the ones I've been looking at and thinking about is a noise.
1: Yes, of course, noise is another factor. Because I've said before, tyres are by definition a compromise. You can have tyres that last forever, but you wouldn't want to be riding on them, driving on them. Or you could have tyres that handle and grip incredibly well, but then they'll wear out very quickly because they got softer rubber and whatever. The manufacturers compromise those factors to get the best balance of results. Now, what's happening is with low rolling resistance tyres, or indeed tyres that have stronger sidewalls for heavier EVs, they're specifically designed for EVs or whatever, and you may not want them when the time comes to replace them.
0: Because we initially had such a focus on range with electric vehicles that I think the effort to try and make low resistance tyres became more important. But they've said that some research from US national academics has said that a 10% reduction in tyre rolling resistance generally reduces fuel consumption by about 1% to 2%.
1: Yeah.
0: But maybe with powertrain optimization, the benefit might be 3%. Now, if you look at 3%, in typically Australian conditions, a car that gets 7 litres per 100 and doing 15,000 kilometres annually with about $2 a litre, 3% is a saving each year of $63. It sounds significant enough, but over a 4-year of the tyre life, from 1 to 4%, you might get 4% might be $84, but you might save $80 to $250. Yet, the real point is that we often, tyre retailers will say, many blokes walk in there and say, can I get the cheapest tyre? It might not be all that road safety. Oh, it's all right, it's just my wife's run about.
1: Yeah, yeah. Or my son's car or my daughter's car.
0: Yeah. Yeah. And at the moment, we're going to have a road test of a GAC Ion UT Luxury.
1: If we've got time with a name like that.
0: And if we've got room to write it across the back of the car.
2: This is Overdrive across Australia.
0: Paul, the little Ion from a GAC, they're fairly new in our market. It's a little compact hatchback. It's 1.8 metres wide. I've got a wheelbase of 2.75 metres and its length is about 4.2. So it's actually sort of a wheel on each corner, which makes for some pretty clever use of space inside the car.
1: It's in a bit of a category of its own, isn't it? It's a little bit higher than normal, which moves into sort of SUV country a bit. But yes, but that wheel in the corner, in every corner principle is fabulous. The further out you can push the wheels and the car is within the wheelbase, the better it will be in so many ways. And it's just common sense. And it also increases the interior space because you're not intruding into the interior space with wheel wells.
0: I sat in the back of it. Plenty of room. And it comes with some features. We'll better come to that in a while. But at least one of them was electric seats for the front two people. And so that often means you can't put your feet underneath the seat in front of you when you're in the second row. This one you could. And I just said I had room for my knees and I was surprised. It's not a huge area in the cargo in the back, but it doesn't have a spare tyre, but there is a space underneath because it's an electric vehicle. But so it does allow you to be practical without helping someone move. That's not going to be particularly useful in that regard. It's a bubbly shape, though, isn't it? You remember the Mazda 121? That had a sort of bubbly shape about it. And the thing about that Mazda was the boot was remarkably small, a pillar post office box, a slot to put things in. This is much, much better. You remember the later 121 Mazda Metro was really like an Esky on wheels. We had one.
1: Yeah, it was. Yep.
0: We've had one. Yes. We put things in the back of that some much bigger SUVs couldn't cope with.
1: Couldn't cope with, yeah. My wife had a Suzuki Ignis and the same situation. It was amazing. We called it the TARDIS because we could put things into it that you know, I'd have a big SUV press car and I couldn't fit things into it. And we'd take the Ignis and sure enough, it fitted in the back and we drove it home. But yeah, the Ion, I don't know how you want to pronounce it. The boot's not huge. It's 321 litres, although the seats do fold down, don't they?
0: Yes, and 890 or something rather special. We went down to the coast and we carried a bit of stuff with us. We were carrying a couple of big bags with friends who were going overseas and that. You squeeze it in a bit. The modesty screen there got in the way a bit. You take that out. It's not huge in that regard, but you're not buying it for a three-kid family.
1: No, or a round Australia trip.
0: Yeah, but the equipment level in it. I see electrically adjusted and heated front seats and for the luxury, it has driver's seat ventilation, a heated steering wheel, a huge screen. It's got a sunroof to it, a huge sunroof to it. It's got a powered tailgate to it. For $35,000. Now, we were talking, when we talked earlier about what Cadillac's doing in here, now some of the features there, that the big $100,000 Cadillac didn't
1: have. Yes, exactly. That's what we're saying about, you know, I don't quite know how Cadillac expect to succeed. As this goes on, people's expectations are being raised all the time. And when these features don't appear in a car, you're going to say, well, why not?
0: Front-mounted electric motor, 150 kilowatts, pretty big, 210 newton metres, not bad for the thing, fed by a 60 kilowatt battery. Now, they claim they can get 430 kilometres from a WLTP protocol range, and we found that around the urban area in particular, it was pretty good. Now, they claim that its energy use is 16.4, I think, kilowatt hours per 100 kilometres. We're actually doing 14.4, and that included urban, and it was perhaps a little higher when we went to along a motorway at 110 kilometres an hour. Not that much, and it sort of averaged out pretty well in the end. So that makes for 400 or more kilometres, and we drove it down from Sydney to Wollongong and back again, and the occasional top-up charge, it was fine. And drivability, God, what a turning circle. It's just so easy to do. I found some of the controls inside a bit annoying. It doesn't have hardly any buttons. It has screens for everything, a bit too much. And to get to the ones to turn off those annoying things that beep at you and are meant to make you safer but annoying you so much you become distracted, it's a bit too hard to turn them off. I hope there's an over-the-air update that they might be able to do to make that more of, like Hyundai's do on Kia's, one press of the button.
1: Yeah, and I got to say that in common with so many Chinese vehicles, the warnings are so intrusive and it's so delicate. I was driving the Mitsubishi Outlander, not saying that's Chinese, of course. I'd look across to check what was happening on the screen, the center screen. It would tell me to pay attention, driver distraction, it observed. And all I was doing was checking the screen or checking the speedo. And even before I could lift my head back up, it was coming with a warning, driver distraction detected. Well, get real. I mean, recalibrate these things, for God's sake. And it binged and bonged at me. I had no idea what it was trying to tell me.
0: It's also when you yell at me, it's not my fault, it's yours.
1: It's exactly
0: because
1: right.
0: Because you make it so hard to change something. There is actually quite a number of cars in the competition that are starting to look like that. So the GWM Aura. Now, they've just brought out the Aura 5. That's got a little bit of that sort of bubbly look, even a bit of the Mazda 121 bubbly look at the back. I thought it actually had a look that was a bit like the Austin A40 and in past.
1: Would be an interesting one. Well, the Ion was actually designed in Milan. It wasn't designed in China, which may explain some of its appeal.
0: It's Ion. It's spelled A-I-O-N, as you say, but that's not some obscure Chinese cultural reference. It's a portmanteau which is a word combining the spellings of meanings of two words, AI for artificial intelligence and on for on the road. It will be mispronounced forevermore.
1: Yes, it will.
0: Paul, lovely to talk to you, mate. Thanks very much for your time.
1: David.
0: And that is Paul Morrell from seniordriver.au. And this has been Overdrive. My thanks to Paul Morrell and Evan Jones for their help with this program. If you're listening on radio, you can hear longer versions of the program on our podcast service. 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Overdrive is broadcast across Australia on the Community Radio Network, and this program was first aired on the 19th of September 2026. I'm David Brown. Thanks for listening.
3: Hello, welcome to The Wire. 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I'm Stephen Hill from Sydney's 2SER and coming up in the program today.
4: I think it's partly because of the trade war started by President Xi in China, first of all, particularly against Australia, and then President Trump wanting to put tariffs on.
3: Canada welcomes an associate membership with the European Union. What will this mean for Australia?
5: She's also a very well-loved actress because of the way that she was able to really to connect to people, especially people, for example, from her own city, Rome, portraying usually a character that is someone, you know, that is really connected to the people.
3: The Italian Film Festival announced a spotlight on Anna Magnani, the passionate Italian actor who would be the first Italian performer to win an Oscar. But first, the federal government is planning to cut the number of working holidaymakers coming to Australia as part of its broader plan to reduce migration by 75,000 by 2028. The number of second-year visas is expected to fall from 57,000 to 45,000, while third-year visas will drop from around 31,000 to just 5,000. The government also plans to introduce a ballot for people applying for a second or third working holiday visa, meaning eligible applicants will have to enter a random selection process rather than automatically progressing to another year. The government says the changes will help bring migration back under control and ease the pressure on housing. But this reform leaves regional employers exposed to unknown workforce risk. Menon Levay reports, asking Richard Shannon, Executive Officer of the National Farmers Federation Horticulture Council, what he thought the impact would be of the government's reforms to the working visa program.
6: During a cost of living crisis, it is almost certain that this will increase the cost of food in Australia and have upward pressure on food prices, grocery prices, and make it harder for Australian families and Australian households to get by when they're already struggling. It's going to have a huge impact on the farming sector. Labour in horticulture can be between 30 and 60% of the cost of production. Any increase in those costs often farmers need to absorb because they find it difficult to get a better price, where in Australia we have two major supermarkets that exercise a large amount of bargaining power. Minister Burke, in announcing these changes, made a direct link between the changes and the housing crisis we have in this country. As I've just described or explained, where we are replacing working holiday makers with farm workers, we are exacerbating existing housing shortages in regional areas where now employers need to find suitable accommodation for farm workers, and that could include them buying houses in regional towns and cities. The changes fail every test that the government set out for themselves, and that is to address the housing shortage, but more broadly to keep downward pressure on the cost of living, and they're failing to do that too.
5: And while farmers are warning about the impact of fewer backpackers, those workers themselves are also facing doubts about their future in the country. Matthew Hayes, founder of Backpacker Job Board.
7: This isn't the first government to underestimate the impact of the Working Holiday Maker programme. Previous governments have done the same. But backpackers, for example, one in seven farm jobs throughout Australia are done by Working Holiday Makers. They're out there, they're picking harvest, they're working in farms, and they're doing really important work. And what a lot of people, and government included, don't seem to realise is that they spend the money that they earn in regional Australia. So not only are they doing important jobs, but they're also contributing to those communities throughout regional Australia.
5: And for backpackers who have already spent 2 years working in Australia, the changes could now leave their plans for a third year very uncertain. Camille is a French backpacker, and she's due to apply for her third year visa in November. I'm coming to the end of my second visa, so by the end of November, I'm supposed to finish my second year and move on to my third. I will have to apply for the third year, but I don't even know if I will have the opportunity to get that visa. I did my 3 months working at a hostel reception and then my 6 months as well. I've always had the same job in Cairns and I wanted to stay there. So I asked my manager if I could stay, but there was already a manager in place and it's a small operation. He told me, no, but we do have a position available in Brisbane if you want it. I didn't really want to move, but I thought I'd made sacrifices and spend a year in Brisbane. I was going to get all the qualification I needed to eventually get a sponsorship, so I thought it wouldn't be a problem. But now I'm starting to think that all the efforts I've made up until now could be for nothing. In 2 months, maybe I could be forced to leave the country simply because I may not get selected in the ballot. But the impact of the reform could go beyond those already in Australia. For Matthew Hayes, the lack of clarity around the new rules could also affect the confidence of people overseas who are considering coming to Australia. Matthew Hayes, founder of Backpacker Job Board.
7: He's taken a big swipe out of our visa, and he's also created a lot of instability, and he's removed a lack of confidence from that kind of working holiday program for international visitors wanting to come to Australia.
5: For the government, reducing migration will help ease pressure on housing. But for Richard Shannon, executive officer of the National Farmers Federation Horticulture Council, it is difficult to see how cutting the number of working holiday makers will help address the housing shortage.
6: There has been an increase in the number of backpackers in the country after COVID, that's true, but we do understand that they are leaving now at a higher rate than they are arriving, so the number is coming down. And we do know that they typically don't occupy the same types of accommodation as Australian families usually looking for. They are backpackers after all. They carry around their earthly belongings in a bag on their back, and this means they're not adding to the crunch in Australia.
3: Richard Shannon, Executive Officer of the National Farmers Federation Horticulture Council, and in this report.
8: 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Stay well.
3: Canadian Prime Minister Mark Carney has welcomed a plan by the European Parliament to have Canada form an associate membership with the EU due to the ongoing trade dispute with the United States of America. This has sparked discussion within Australia on whether Australia should follow the suit, along with New Zealand. The Wise Thomas Kutis asked UTS Professor Tim Harcott about what's behind Canada's proposal to form stronger connections with the European Union.
4: It's a really good question, Thomas. There actually isn't an associate membership provision in the treaty. So I guess they're creating something new. I think it's partly Canadian Prime Minister Mark Carney trying to get back at President Trump a little bit. And I'm assuming that it would give them market access in terms of trade, but I can't think of much more because I can't imagine Canada being a part of the European Parliament.
9: Why has Europe suddenly become more important to countries like Australia and Canada?
4: I think it's partly because of the trade war started by, well, President Xi in China, first of all, particularly against Australia, and then President Trump wanting to put tariffs on and all the uncertainty in the world now. And I think there's a bit of a fear that China and USA and Russia will be quite protectionist. And the EU, which was sort of the inventor of protectionism in a way, they're now trying to be a little bit more open and trying to set up sort of middle power opportunities around the world, including Canada and Australia, and just trying to keep the world trading system open, even though they're notorious protectionists themselves, particularly with respect to agriculture.
9: You mentioned the changing global trading environment, and that's particularly through the tensions involving the United States and China. How is that changing the way Australia thinks about its trading relationships with various countries?
4: Well, Australia's always relied as a, you know, small open economy and middle power on having a rules-based, stable international trading system, usually spearheaded by the WTO. But countries like China and the United States feel they can sort of bypass that, and that makes it a little bit more problematic for countries like Australia. I mean, the other complication too is obviously Australia's trading interests are in the Asia-Pacific, China, India, ASEAN, South Korea, Japan, and the emerging markets in Latin America and the sort of EMEA countries. So it's quite unusual for us to be thinking of being a member of a trading pact, perhaps that's not in our sphere of influence. You know, having said that, you know, the Europeans are big investors in Australia, and they're probably just trying to create more stability in the global trading system if they can.
9: Australia and the EU have now agreed on a free trade deal. What does that agreement actually mean for Australian businesses and farmers?
4: Well, it'll get rid of 99% of tariffs on dairy and beef and various cereal crops. We've at last got rid of those tariffs. At one stage, for the cost of the common agricultural policy, you could send all the French cows around the world twice on in business class. So that's sort of helpful. And there's some provisions on investment and professional services and research and education that'll probably make it easier for Europeans and Australians to invest more and do more collaboration on research and development in each other's regions.
9: There has been some criticism of this trade deal, particularly from the Nationals. What do you think are the main concerns being raised here?
4: Yeah, well, I probably think the trade deal doesn't go far enough, and you'd have to say Trade Minister Don Farrell's got it further than any other Australian trade minister in history, particularly given that the Europeans are so protectionist traditionally on agriculture. So I'd say some progress is better than none, and it gives you a platform for further liberalisation. It's interesting, the head of the OECD, Matthias Cormann, who of course was a coalition finance minister from the Liberal Party, he's very critical of the National Party in Australia, thinking that the trade deal is good for farmers and good for global trade stability, which is ultimately good for all Australian exporters, including farmers. He's quite critical of the coalition. It could be that they're, you know, they've got an eye to one nation and the electoral threat that they're under, and so they probably think opposing anything that's sort of vaguely globalist could deliver them votes, but it could come to the cost of their own constituency, particularly the farmers and other agricultural exporters.
3: UTS Industry Professor Tim Harcourt speaking there to the Wire's Thomas Kutis.
10: Hey there, I'm Hamish McDonald. Around Australia, you're listening to The Wire. Take it easy.
3: public health researchers have found that Australian alcohol companies are more than twice as likely to tell consumers to drink responsibly than to actually warn them why. A recent study published in the Australian and New Zealand Journal of Public Health analysed over 6,000 alcohol labels across three major retailers. They found only a quarter of the products carried a voluntary warning, and most of these focus on advising specific groups not to drink, including minors, pregnant women, or drivers. This is despite low alcohol consumption being linked to a wide range of long-term health harms. The Wire's Sean Dorado asked lead author Asad Youssef to provide an overview of this comprehensive study.
10: So to give background for the listeners, in Australia, every alcohol product that is sold must carry a mandatory pregnancy warning label, and that label is there to inform consumers of the real harms to unborn babies of drinking during pregnancy or during trying to conceive. Beyond that, alcohol companies are not mandated to warn consumers of the other health harms that alcohol can cause. This is a really important gap because alcohol is a cause of over 200 different health harms and up to 7 different types of cancer. So what we did is we surveyed over 6,000 alcohol products sold in Australia in some of the major liquor stores. And we found that only one quarter of products displayed a warning label, and none of these warning labels informed consumers about the risks of cancer, liver disease, or stroke.
11: So what impact do you think changing or mandating better labels can have on drinking behavior in Australia?
10: One of the benefits of warning labels is that they're always in your face. They're in your face when you purchase the bottle. The bottles hang around in the fridge, so you get that reinforcement not only to yourself, but to other people who might be around. And they're also there when you are disposing of the bottles. So labels are really good at constantly reinforcing public health messages to consumers. Some really great studies that have come out of Yukon, Canada. So they did a randomized trial where they put cancer warning labels on some products and they left other products left as they would normally be labeled. And they saw about a 6% reduction in drinking rates in their 4-week trial, which is quite a small trial period. Now, that number might seem quite small, but even a 6 to 10% reduction in alcohol consumption rates across a country would significantly reduce the health harms at a societal level. And one of the reasons for that is that the relationship between alcohol and many health harms is linear. So the more you drink, the more the health harms that occur. And even if we have just a small reduction, as we saw in those studies, that could create quite positive benefits to health outcomes.
11: Are there any other countries doing good work in this space?
10: Yeah, so in 2028, Ireland is set to become the first country in the world to develop what we call a comprehensive alcohol health warning label. The first being it's going to warn consumers about alcohol's causal link to cancer, and it's also going to warn consumers of the link to liver disease and pregnancy, the risk of drinking during pregnancy, as we do have already in Australia. The United Kingdom is also looking at implementing mandatory alcohol health warning labels on all products for sale. And so those two countries are really leading the charge at the moment.
11: Alcoholic Beverages Australia commented that they believe labeling in Australia already contains useful information and guidance, and it has one of the world's most comprehensive and transparent alcohol regulatory systems. Any thoughts on that?
10: Yeah, so the current labeling framework and advertising framework that we have in Australia is industry-led, and that incentive structure is actually fundamentally flawed because what an effective warning label should do is that it should reduce consumption. However, the industry's goal is to maximize sales. Mm. So what else we found in the paper was that the industry frequently puts on these messages around drinking responsibly, and there's also the DrinkWise label that frequently occurs on product labels. Now, the industry claims that these labels are effective. However, we've had several studies that have shown that these labels perform very poorly. One of the issues around the industry's pushing of the drink responsibly tagline is that the framing of drink responsibly actually encourages consumption because it frames to the consumer that there is a responsible way to consume alcohol. And this goes against the WHO, the World Health Organization's advice that there is no safe level of alcohol consumption. What the industry really likes to do is to create a line in the sand between people who are drinking too much and people who are quote-unquote responsible drinkers. Mm. And whilst we all know the very real health harms that occur if you drink far too much alcohol, people really don't understand the risks that occur at that very low levels of consumption. So as I mentioned earlier, even 1 to 2 standard drinks per day can increase your risk of developing breast and colon cancer. And what we really want to do with these product labels, hopefully if the government will one day mandate such labels, is informing consumers of these risks, just so they have that information so that when they turn up to a bottle shop or when they're handed an alcoholic beverage, they can make an informed choice, whereas at the moment, most consumers are unable to make that informed choice.
3: Asad Yusuf of the George Institute for Global Health speaking there to The Wire's Sean Dorado.

0: A new drama profiles the career of Italian actress Anna Magnani, whose naturalist acting would be a driving force for many Italian classic films, becoming the first Italian actress to win the Best Actress Award at the Academy Awards. Magnani would be remembered for her performances in the neo-realistic classics like Rome, Open City, Bellissima, and dramatic roles such as L'Amour and her career-defining performance in Marmarama. I asked Melbourne University's Elisabetta Ferrari, what was the contribution that Anna Magnani made towards the craft of acting?
1: First of all, I would have to say that Anna Magnani is a very important and iconic figure in the Italian cinema. And she's also a very well-loved actress because of the way that she was able to really to connect to people, especially people, for example, from her own city, Rome, portraying not just, but usually a character that is someone that is, in a way, una persona del popolo, someone, you know, that is really connected to the people.
0: So Magnani would be known for a range of roles over a lengthy career. What would you say were her definitive roles?
1: Well, certainly the most important role is Rome, Open City by Rossellini, and that's really the film that made Magnani very well known. I mean, she had worked before cinema very much in theatre, in variety, what the Italian call il varietà, but certainly Rome, Open City, being such an important film of Italian neorealism, was a defining moment in her career.
0: One of the important people in her life would be neo-realist film director Roberto Rossellini. They would not just have an on-screen relationship, it was also an off-screen relationship. And this would be, of course, until Ingrid Bergman appeared in Stromboli. Can you talk a little bit about the relationship that Magnani developed with Roberto Rossellini?
1: So Magnani had a relationship with Roberto Rossellini until, as you said, Ingrid Bergman comes into the picture and he left her for Bergman. And I think that if you read some of her interview and if you read some of the memoirs, it's really clear that that was a very difficult time in her life. I always find it quite interesting because is on screen, she's a very strong personality, but there is clearly a lot of vulnerability and pain throughout her life, and Rossellini was probably the defining relationship in her life.
0: One of the roles that she's known for is the mother in Visconti's Bellissimo. In this role, she's eager to get her daughter cast in a film. But this is a very different stage mother to the depictions that would often be shown in cinema, in that we really get an idea of the sort of different motivations, that there's a lot of forces that are propelling her to encourage her daughter to get this role in the film, and it's very much about trying to get out of poverty and also out of prescribed gender roles. Can you talk a little bit about how Magnani's performance in this is quite different to the way that women actors were often depicted around this time?
1: Yeah, absolutely. In a way, Magnani, with this film, she does show a different model of star and of woman. And that's why, as I was saying before, you know, a woman of the people. And in this film, that's very much what she impersonates. I think Bellissima is an extremely interesting film because this is the third film by Luchino Visconti. And Visconti, with Bellissima, is moving away from neorealism. So he had embraced neorealism with the first two films, but is now moving away, and we can see it just with the choice of Magnani, who is a very well-known actress in the center role. The film is also very much about cinema and about responsibility of cinema, and there is a critique also of the neorealist film. As you said, you know, Magnani plays this woman that is, in a way, she is fascinated by cinema, and she sees in the possibility that cinema and stardom that can give a possibility for her daughter to have a better life. And we need to remember that this is an interesting time in Italian history because there are a lot of American production that are screened and in Italy at the time. So we're talking about just after the post-war period. And there is a lot of films that are also produced in Cinecittà, that are the studios of Rome. We can see in the film the Maddalena, who is the character that Anna Magnani plays, watching a lot of these American films. And the fact that she has the opportunity or the possibility to have Cinecittà nearby, in a way, is her way to be close to Hollywood and the dream to have a better future for her daughter.
0: Later in her career, another major performance would be Pasolini's second film, Mamma Roma, in which she plays a former prostitute trying to obtain middle-class respectability and prevent her son from embroiling in petty thiefdom. In this, Magnani really gives a really driving performance, this sort of earth mother. But Pasolini himself was actually quite critical of this performance. I mean, I find that quite surprising because it's a very powerful performance.
1: Yeah, it is, absolutely. And once again, she's playing a mother trying to have a better future for her son. There are a lot of testimony that say that Magnani had a lot of respect for Pasolini and vice versa. So that's why Pasolini chooses Magnani for a film like Mamma Roma. I think they just had two very different style of working. Magnani was finding it quite difficult maybe to be very closely directed. She had a lot of input, especially also on her, the way she moved, that she wanted to include in the film, whereas Pasolini had a different kind of directorial style. For Pasolini, it was also only his second film. Maybe he was also finding his own language and his own voice. I don't think it was a very, very easy relationship on the set, but certainly it's a very great outcome.
0: Elisabetta Ferrari from Melbourne University there speaking with Stephen Hill. A range of films featuring Anna Magnani will be screened at the Italian Film Festival. This will include a new biopic, Anna Magnani, The Untold Story, and also screenings of classic Italian films Bellissima and Mamma Roma. Tickets are available at palacecinemas.com.au.

Welcome to the 60s in Australia. I'm your host, Rob Davidson, and each week I bring you Australian music of the 1960s. We'll take a listen to some of the biggest hits along with songs from some of the lesser-known bands from that decade. Opening the program today, we had the B-side of Little Paddy's debut single, Stompin' at Maroubra. The A-side being He's My Blonde-Headed Stompy Wompy Real Gone Surfer Boy. It was co-written by Jay Justin and producer Joe Halford, and it was released by EMI on HMV in November 1963 when she was just 14. It reached number 2 on the Sydney charts, number 6 in Brisbane, and peaked at number 19 on the National Kent Music Chart. On today's program, I'm featuring a classic album from one of Australia's most popular bands of the 60s, The Loved Ones. The album is Magic Box, the only album they ever recorded in their short career from October 65 to October 67. Since its release, it's become a cult favourite among fans of Australian rock music. The group began work on the album in 1966, and despite having several national hits, their record label W&G Records would not allow the band to record in state-of-the-art four-track facility. In August, the band would self-finance their own four-track recording session in Sydney. These tapes were rejected by W&G, who thought the recording levels were too high, and shelved the tracks altogether, preferring to record the band at the same sound level as a string quartet. The band disbanded after a disastrous two-week tour of Perth where the promoters disappeared with the money. Magic Box was released shortly after using a combination of recently recorded songs, previously released singles, and unreleased studio warm-ups. Let's take a listen now to number one in its entirety, then I'll be back with more information and side two. The tracks on number one that we'll take a listen to are The Magic Box, Shake, Rattle and Roll, More Than Love, An Ever-Loving Man, which was the group's second single, which was released in 1966. It reached number 7 on the Australian National Singles Chart. And then Blueberry Hill from 1966 also. It was their third single. It went to number 11 nationally in 1966.

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From 1969, Johnny Farnham with Raindrops Keep Falling on My Head. In the 60s, this was Farnham's second biggest chart success. It reached number one on the national chart, and number one in Sydney, Brisbane, Adelaide and Perth, and number two in Melbourne. Before that, we had the Cicadas with That's What I Want from 1964. The Cicadas were one of the first of Australia's bands to be influenced by the Beatles. They formed in Sydney, and this was the first of two charting singles. It reached number 16 in Sydney, 2 in Brisbane, and 45 nationally, and it was their biggest hit. Up next, we've got the Easy Beats with Good Times from 1968. One of 18 chart singles in Australia between 65 and 69, it reached number 18 on the Australian National Chart. Then we'll follow that with Little Paddy, I Knew Right Away from 1967, and this was a non-charting single.

The Strangers with Walk Away Renee. Like many other bands that emerged in the brief interval between Elvis and the Beatles, they were profoundly influenced by the new wave of British guitar acts like the Shadows and the Tornadoes, and their set list in earlier days was dominated by Cliff Richard and the Shadows covers. Let's go to 1964 now with Ray Columbus and the Invaders with She's a Mod. Ray Columbus and the Invaders were a rock group from Christchurch, New Zealand that was active from 64 to 66. Part of a new surf music craze, they were the first New Zealand band to have a number one in another country, Australia, with their cover of the Senators' song She's a Mod. It went to number one on the Australian National Chart, and number one in Sydney and Melbourne, and number two in Brisbane, Adelaide and Perth. And we'll follow that then with the Atlantics and Surfer Go-Go from 1963. They're an Australian surf rock band founded in 1961.

0: As a parent, one of the greatest gifts I can give my child is the opportunity to learn life skills. That's why he joined St. John's Ambulance Cadets.
1: 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It's so much fun.
0: I'm so proud of him. He's built up his self-confidence. I recommend becoming a St. John Ambulance Volunteer Cadet. 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

From 1968, The Masters Apprentices with Bridget. This single failed to make the national chart. The Football Codes also took major steps in the 1960s. At the beginning of the decade, there were very few professional players. Television allowed the broadcast of games, and this increased fan awareness about their team's performance. This in turn increased gate attendance, and soon advertising and sponsorship deals were on the horizon. Australia's sporting success was driving the image of a fit and healthy country. This, however, was not the case, as many critics like to point out. The opening of the first fast food franchises in 1968 and the sale of increasingly fattier and oilier foods greatly increased the rates of obesity. The popularity of cigarettes was also rapidly on the rise throughout the decade, and with it came an increase in smoking-related diseases. Let's take a listen now to Lynn Randell with Forever from 1965. Randell was marketed as Australia's Miss Mod and became the most popular female performer in the mid-1960s. This single didn't make the national chart, but it did reach number 28 in Melbourne. Then we'll follow up with Lonnie Lee, Yes Indeed I Do, from 1960.

From 1964, Johnny O'Keefe with Rock and Roll Will Stand. It reached number 25 on the national chart. Before that, Little Patty with Dear Judy from 1964. Patty was persuaded to audition for TC9's TV teen show Saturday Date, hosted by Jimmy Hannon, where she was a hit. She first appeared on TV singing on the Opportunity Knock series when she was just 13. While a third-year high school student at the age of 14 years, she performed weekly at the Bronte Surf Club as lead singer of The Statesman. You've been listening to The 60s in Australia, where each week we take a listen to some of the biggest hits and some of the lesser-known songs by Australian artists, along with events that took place in Australia in that decade. We've now come to the end of this week's program, and I thank you for listening. I hope you've enjoyed this week's program, and if you did, please join me again next week. And we'll finish up today with The Black Diamonds, I Want, Need, Love You from 1966. The Black Diamonds was founded in Lithgow, New South Wales in 1959, and they went on to become Timepiece. Till next week, take care.

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0: afternoon, everybody. My name is Marge Armitage, and I'm going to be here today until 3 o'clock, bringing you down a country lane, starting the program off with a Slim Dusty song. You only heard half of it, so I might have to play it again next week again. Black and Quartz Are Boiling, it's that song was called. And I'll get on with the music because we missed the first couple of songs. And I have got Porter Wagoner, Laura Downing, and then we'll have one from the Travelling Country Band.
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Yeah, that's the Travelling Country Band, who always played with the Slim Dusty band. And Pete Denner, he there in the band as well. Very talented young fellas there. Orange Blossom Special. We also had Laura Downing. She sang What's Wrong With The One Way We're Doing It Now. And Porter Wagner started that bracket off with Enough To Make A Grown Man

cry. I found a couple of Kris Kristofferson CDs, songs from a CD that I thought you might like to hear, some new ones from Kris. Here he is starting off the bracket.

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Yari, Jackie, Jackie, Long Jimmy, Tommy Davis, heroes they would call them. Gunda guys, true saviors, speeches made to praise them when the water had gone down. But they could not live in town. What use of words and speeches when you don't have your land?

0: Yeah.
1: That's a song called Honky Tonk Merry-Go-Round, and that's a group called Those Gals that sung that. One especially for Daryl out there, the Water Runners sung Murrumbidgee. Good song, that. And sounds a good sound as well. And we had Chris Christopherson at the beginning of the bracket there with a song called Darby's Castle, written by Chris back in and released back in 1970. Folk style parable tells a tragic story of a man named John Darcy who became obsessed with building a grand home while neglecting his wife, leading to a fiery destruction. On with the music. Now I've got Tim McGraw, Toby Keith, and one from Tracy Costa. I've been

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blokes held him by the ears. They had a twitch on his top lip. I swung into the saddle and hung onto the monkey grip.

0: Costa there singing her one of her dad's songs, Just a Little Girthy. We also had Toby Keith, courtesy of the Red, White and Blue, and Tim McGraw started the bracket off with It's a Business Doing Pleasure with You. It's a play on words there. Now I've got a double play from Tommy Maxwell and another one from Slim Dusty.
1: Can you recall the old saying, where there's a will, there's a way? 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
1: Hurry, boys, hurry, girls, hurry, ladies, hurry, gentlemen, damsels. You're a nice time now if you get a go. If you get your tickets now, you'll be seeing the full show. You won't be coming in the programme as half over. There's 10

0: always, hurry girls, hurry ladies, hurry gentlemen, get your tickets now. 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
1: Yeah, that's Slim Dusty there with a song called Johnny Foster, the old-time travelling showman. How many remember that? That was from his Fort Walker Country Mile CD. And we also had Tommy Maxwell singing two of songs, Empty Space at the Jukebox. That was about Slim as well. And we had Tom singing Dew on the Gidgee Leaves. Hope Tom's doing well. He's having a bit of a struggle with a canter at present. Tom T. Hall coming up, Dolly Parton, and then one from Trevor Adamson.

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He said. I said, well, I didn't know. He said, I turned 65 about 11 months ago.

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Now it's old dogs and children and watermelon wine.

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song called My Home. Dolly Parton sung Coat of Many Colours, and we had Tom T. Hall starting that bracket off and ending the first hour of the program with Old Dogs and Children and Watermelon Wine. Here's another one from Slim Dusty, the Webb Brothers, and then another one from Chris Christopherson.

0: his imitation crocodile with the coarser grain. Wouldn't it rip you?
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But he had to try to satisfy a thirst he couldn't

0: It's another one from there from Chris Christopherson, and this one was called Billy D. It's just a sad time of Chris's life, I think, singing some very deep songs there. We also and writing them, of course. The Webb Brothers, The Call of the Bellbirds, that's a very old song too. The one from Chris was way back in 1970, but I think the Webb Brothers were way back well before that. And we had Slim Dusty with a song called From Gulf to Adelaide. Now I have got for you, I'm going to play this one from Jack Thompson. It's all called Mulgabill's Cycle. Bicycle?
1: 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Easily

He dressed himself in cycling clothes, resplendent to be seen. He hurried off to town and bought a shining new machine. And as he wheeled it through the door with air of lordly pride, the grinning shop assistant said, excuse me, can you ride? See here, young man, said Mulga Bill. From Wolga to the sea, from Conroy's Gap to Castlereagh, there's none can ride like me. I'm good all round at everything, as everybody knows, although I'm not the one to talk. I hate a man that blows. But riding is my special gift, my chiefest sole delight. Just ask a wild duck, can it swim? A wild cat, can it fight? There's nothing clothed in hair or hide or built of flesh or steel. There's nothing walks or jumps or runs on axle, hoof or wheel. But what I'll sit while hide will hold and girths and straps are tight. I'll ride this here two-wheeled concern right straight away at sight. 'Twas Mulga Bill from Eagle Hawk that sought his own abode, that perched above the dead man's creek beside the mountain road. He turned the cycle down the hill and mounted for the fray, but ere he'd gone a dozen yards, it bolted clean away. It left the track, and through the trees, just like a silver streak, it whistled down the awful slope towards the dead man's creek. It shaved a stump by half an inch. It dodged a big white box. The very wallaroos in fright went scrambling up the rocks. The wombats, hiding in their caves, dug deeper underground. But Mulga Bill, as white as chalk, sat tight to every bound. It struck a stone and gave a spring that cleared a fallen tree. It raced beside a precipice as close could be. And then, as Mulga Bill let out one last despairing shriek, it made a leap of 20 feet into the dead man's creek. 'Twas Mulga Bill from Eagle Hawk that slowly swam ashore. He said, I've had some narrow shaves and lively rides before. I've rode a wild bull round a yard to win a 5-pound bet, but this was sure the darndest ride that I've encountered yet. I'll give that two-wheeled outlaw best. It's shaken all my nerve to feel it whistle through the air and plunge and buck and swerve. It's safe at rest in Dead Man's Creek. We'll leave it lying still. A horse's back is good enough henceforth for Mulga Bill.

0: Trudy Hinds there with a song called Blue Gums Calling Me Back Home. John Williamson sung about the buckled bicycle, and Jack Thompson told you all about Mulga Bill's bicycle. Now I have got for you coming up a double play from Lee Kernighan.
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0: That's Patsy Cline there with Sweet Dreams of You. And we had a double play from Lee Kernaghan there, one with Changi Banjo and the other one from simply called The Top of the Hill. Now I have got for you coming up Casey Chambers, Peter Dennehy, and then a fun one from Graham Connors. Looks like there's a bit of a storm going to happen outside as well. Hope we get a little bit more rain. That was beautiful rain last night, wasn't it?
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0: Yeah, there's one from Graham Connors there I never played before. 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Peter Dennehy sung I Wonder What They Think of Me Now, and Casey Chambers there's A Little Bit Lonesome. Looking like we might get a storm. Now, I'm just going to mention that tune in next Thursday. I've got a couple of giveaways to give away, a couple of tickets to a function coming up at the end of the month, end of next month. So tune in next week and we'll see what happens then. Vanessa Sanger, Toy Casa Daily, coming up for you after this announcement.
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had Vanessa Sanger starting that bracket off, and just about ending the last second hour of the program with Tear-Stained Eyes. Going out today with Slim Dusty Song, and it's simply called Smiles, and we'll have a bit of True Aussie Bush Band playing On the Road to Gundagai. Thanks for listening, everybody. I hope you enjoyed today's program. Stay tuned next week for something different happening, and I will see you on Sunday morning with Sunday Morning Music Mix from 9 o'clock. Bye for now. Have a wonderful afternoon, and hope for a bit more rain.

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12: G'day, thanks for joining me for this week's Essential 80s Radio Show. It's great to have you in the studio with me right here for another 3 hours. Gavin Livermore with you as we get straight into it. Coming up in this week's show, we've got a lot of album and single release anniversaries. Couple of birthdays in there, not too many this week, but lots and lots of single and LP release anniversaries. Look, let's get straight into it. This particular one from 1981 from the boys from Hall & Oates. Of course, they're not exactly together anymore after a bit of a tiff and a court case and... This one on the 2nd of September 1981, the album was released. This is the title track, Private Eyes, from Hall & Oates, the Essential 80s Radio Show.

Annie Lennox and David Stewart from Eurythmics. That's the title track from their 1983 album Sweet Dreams. Actually, the album went to position one on the Billboard Hot 100 in this week of 3rd of September 1983. Not the album, the single went to number one on the Billboard Hot 100. But let's take a look back at 1981 from Freddie and Queen.

0: Wrapping up that set, 1986, from the UK, Pet Shop Boys and West End Girls. Richard Marx there as well from 1989 with Satisfied. Stay with us. This week's Essential 80s radio show continues. Plenty more to come as we take you back to 1981 again, starting off next hour from the USA.
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0: Thanks for staying with us with this week's Essential 80s radio show. From British American band Foreigner, back to 1981. The 31st of August 1981, this particular track debuted at position 82 on the Australian Singles Chart. This is Urgent.

1983, towards the end of August 1983, that one debuted at position 65 on the Billboard Hot 100 from 1983. The Fix and One Thing Leads to Another. ZZ Top now, staying with 1983. 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

0: Best September 1986, that particular song debuted on the Australian Singles Chart. The Boys from Across the Ditch, from Dragon, 1986, and Dreams of Ordinary Men. Police there as well with King Payne from 1983. Stay with us. This week's Essential 80s Radio Show continues. A birthday coming up next, all the way to the UK.
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2: Hello, I'm Lewis Donaldson. The Government Services Minister says an AI agent accessed only publicly available aggregated information in a Medicare breach. An AI agent developed by OpenAI gained unauthorised access to the Medicare Statistics Reporting Portal, which is administered by Services Australia. The incident occurred in June and was discovered by OpenAI in August, but the federal government says it wasn't informed until this month. Katie Gallagher says Services Australia was notified by OpenAI on September 10 and that it was reported to the Australian Signals Directorate on September 15.
3: Through their own systems and checking, including going back and having a look at their technical data, it took a couple of days to verify that what they'd been alerted to in the email was legitimate, and it was at that point that they engaged ASD.
2: The Greens say the breach is a serious attack on Australia's sovereign interests and is calling for the US ambassador to be summoned to explain what the US government knew. The Greens are also calling for laws which require AI companies to be held liable when their agents break into systems. Dogs will be allowed in pubs in Victoria if Labor wins the state election in November. Dogs were banned under the Food Act 1984, but the state government says the decision should be up to publicans, as with music, the menu and crowds. Premier Ben Carroll says he also wants to extend the opening hours of pubs.
4: We're going to make sure, as an automatic right, the pubs can open to 3 a.m. Today is about supporting small businesses. They're in the heart of every community. Pubs, publicans, more patrons means more jobs and a great local thriving economy.
2: More than 600 Qantas ground crew workers have begun a 24-hour strike this morning across the country. Workers in Sydney, Brisbane, Adelaide and Perth airports have walked off the job. They are calling on the airline to consolidate the workforce and raise their wages. The Transport Workers Union says the industrial action is in relation to the illegal outsourcing of 1,800 ground workers during the coronavirus pandemic. Residents of Mildura remain without power several days on after a car hit a power pole on Monday. Power core crews are progressively restoring power to homes and businesses today, but more than 1,600 remained without power as of this morning. Energy distributor Power Core says it is the largest fault of its type experienced in their industry. The company says checks of meter boxes, electrical circuits, appliances and other electrical equipment will be completed by midday tomorrow, but that crews will work into next week to help customers reconnect. Music venues, events and festivals in New South Wales will be protected under a new law. The State Parliament has passed the Contemporary Music Act 2026. It will see the establishment of a music venue recognition scheme, updated definitions for concerts to support more local acts, new noise assessment methodology for outdoor events, and will enshrine human creativity. In a statement, Minister for Music John Graham says they are important and common sense changes which provide vital protections for the music industry. Tame Impala and Genesis Owusu have received 8 ARIA Award nominations each. Nominees for the 29 categories have been announced today ahead of the 40th anniversary ceremony of the awards, which will be held in November. And to sport, round 2 of the NBL continues tonight. South East Melbourne Phoenix take on Melbourne United, while six-time NBL MVP Bryce Cotton will play his 300th game when the Perth Wildcats host the Adelaide 36ers tonight.
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0: Thanks for staying with us with this week's Essential 80s Radio Show. I'm your host, Gavin Livermore. As we look at a birthday this particular week, Barry Gibb celebrates his 78th birthday, the eldest of the three Gibbs, and the last remaining Gibb actually as well. This one from 1989, this is One.

1985, an LP release anniversary. A particular LP from Dire Straits, Brothers in Arms, was at position one of the Billboard Hot 200 album charts on the 31st of August 1985. Actually, it spent 9 weeks at number one in the USA, 14 weeks in the UK, and a staggering 34 weeks at number one here in Australia. That's Walk of Life as we take a look at Mondo Rock now, 1984. Come, Said the Boy, the Essential 80s Radio Show.

0: 1987, there's another release anniversary. Debuted on the number 90 on the Billboard Hot 100, 29th of August 1987. Chris Rea and Let's Dance, Spandau Ballet there as well from 1983, and Communication. Stay with us. This week's Essential 80s Radio Show continues. Some more single releases and some albums releasing at pitching at number one. Coming up next.
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0: Staying with us with this week's Essential 80s Radio Show. Taking you back to 1987, debuting on the Australian Singles Chart. Co-written, actually, by Ivor Davies and John Oates of Hall & Oates from the Man of Colours album. 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

1986, that's Steve Winwood, Higher Love, reaching number one of the Billboard Hot 100 on the 31st of August, 1986. It was his first number one and also had Chaka Khan on backing vocals to 1982 now. The boys from the UK, Duran Duran and Hungry Like the Wolf, the Essential 80s Radio Show.

0: 30th of August 1986, that one debuted at position 196 on the Billboard 200 album chart. This self-titled album, The Boys from Crowded House and World Where You Live. Elton John there as well from 1983, I'm Still Standing. Stay with us. This week's Essential 80s radio show continues as we take a look back at 1981, coming up next with U2.
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from 1982. That one actually produced by Elvis Costello, but from Mental as Anything, 30th of August 1982. That one debuted at position 45 in the Australian Singles Charts, 1982. I didn't mean to be mean. Thomas Dolby now, 1983.

0: Love that one. Don't get it on the radio too much. 1985 Toto, Stranger in Town. Eurogliders there as well, also from 85, from their self-titled album, and Can't Wait to See You. Stay with us. This week's Essential 80s radio show continues. Coming up next, we're heading back to 1986 from a UK band.
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from his album Born in the USA, 1984, The Boss, Bruce Springsteen and Dancing in the Dark. Cyndi Lauper now. This particular one debuted on the UK singles charts in this week of 1984 with She Bop, the Essential 80s radio show.

0: And wrapping up this week's show, from 1984, from the album Into the Gap, the team from Thompson Twins and Hold Me Now. Also there, Fergal Sharkey from his self-titled album back to 1985 and You Little Thief. That's a wrap on this week's show. Stay tuned next week. We're going to be taking a look back to the UK with some new wave acts. So make sure you tune in for that. Have a great week ahead. I'm your host, Gavin Livermore. Thanks for tuning in. See you next week.
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9: Hello, I'm Lewis Donaldson. The Government Services Minister has called for guardrails to be put in place by AI companies after an AI agent breached Australian government websites. OpenAI says its models took unintended actions, accessing public and private files, including the Medicare Statistics Reporting Portal, though no data is reported to have been stolen. But concerns have been raised about AI's capacity for further, larger breaches. Speaking to the ABC, Katie Gallagher says there must be more AI regulation in place.
10: Everyone who has looked at this incident and seen how it's rolled through would agree that, you know, we're going to have to put some guardrails and requirements around these companies in relation to identifying a problem and also reporting it and under what arrangements they report it and how.
9: Ambulance Victoria paramedics have responded to a collision involving a bus in Glenburn this afternoon. 21 patients were assessed at the scene. At least four people have been taken to hospital. One of those airlifted to Melbourne's Alfred Hospital in a serious condition with upper body injuries. The Shadow Education Minister says root and branch reform is needed of Australia's education system. The Coalition unveiled its plan for education reform last week, which includes subjects on Western values and less time on Indigenous history. Speaking to News 24, Julian Lisa says academic performance is worse than ever.
11: We need to restore excellence in the education system, and we need to do this by having root and branch reform of the curriculum. Keyhole surgery won't cut it. We need to improve discipline in our classrooms. We've got some of the most undisciplined classrooms in the world. Australian education has embraced individual screens, and that's done real harm. And we've got a real teacher shortage, but we've never made it harder to become teachers.
9: The Australian Council of Social Services says unless the approach to inflation is changed, more Australians will be locked out of the labour market. Shannon Kirkwood reports.
2: ACOS has responded to the rise in unemployment to 4.6%, with the rate at its highest level post-COVID. CEO Dr. Cassandra Goldie says unemployment began to rise as interest rates were raised. She says it would be a human disaster if the unemployment rate moved towards 6% and is warning against further rate rises. The RBA will make a decision on the cash rate next week. Dr. Goldie says the government must take the lead in managing inflation and ensure people on low incomes are protected.
9: Dogs will be allowed in pubs in Victoria if Labor wins the state election in November. Dogs were banned under the Food Act 1984, but the state government says the decision should be up to publicans, as with music, the menu and crowds. Premier Ben Carroll says he also wants to extend the opening hours of pubs.
8: We're going to make sure, as an automatic right, the pubs can open to 3 a.m. Today is about supporting small businesses. They're in the heart of every community. Pubs, publicans, more patrons means more jobs and a great local thriving economy.
9: Macy and Spencer are the new members of a Queensland canine detection team helping in the fight against electric ants. They are among 10 highly trained detection dogs who have found a new home in a purpose-built kennel facility in Cairns, far north Queensland. Electric ants are one of the world's most invasive pests. And Tame Impala and Genesis Owusu have received 8 ARIA Award nominations each. Nominees for the 29 categories have been announced today ahead of the 40th anniversary ceremony of the awards, which will be held in November. And turning to sport, in cricket, a one-day international series between Australia and South Africa is underway now in Durban. Pat Cummins has returned to captain the side following Australia's 3-0 sweep of Zimbabwe.
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0: third year. Well, if I see what I think I see, my program has started and I've been distracted picking tracks. Hello, all, g'day, welcome to You Know
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6: Gentlemen, we have no intention of being deprived of the opulence and luxury the time drive provides. Either you give us access to the data we require, or be prepared to be blasted out of the sky.
4: But if you kill us, you'll cease to exist.
6: Better that than be forced to live like you. 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
0: Well, I guess you've just seen the future a little bit. Welcome to Life with Mike. What's happened there is, usually when I start this program, I've got a list of tracks I've played over the years, and I go through which ones I played in the previous 5 years and pick out ones for this week. So for the last minute or so, you've heard me poking through, picking out tracks. I guess that means that throughout the next hour or so, you're going to find out which ones I chose. Anyway, let's get started. Here's a bit of In Excess for you.

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1: I start off this evening with INXS with Not Enough Time. Finney Kay and William Orbit with Dice. Newton Faulkner with Gone in the Morning. And Terence Trent D'Arby with Wishing Well. What's happened to my voice? I forgot how to say wishing. That sounds better. Okay, request for Colleen coming up next. It's a bit of Starship.

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2: 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Now, the Black Sorrows of Harley and Rose, the Bee Gees with You Should Be Dancing, Prince with whatever that was, and Madonna with Love Makes the World Go Round. Okay, let's see who's next on this program. 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And up next, we have a bit of ELO.

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2: 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Let's see who we just had there. We had Eurythmics with When Tomorrow Comes, S. Kipner and P. Bliss with Heart Attack, Tim McGraw with Just to See You Smile, and finally 1927 there with Compulsory Hero. And did you guess what those footsteps were? That's coming up. A bit of Jordan Sparks.

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4: Okay, Maroon 5 there with Moves Like Jagger. Train with Hey Soul Sister. Harry Nissen with Everyone's Talking. Christy Carroll with In These Shoes. And finally, Bruce Hornsby there with The Way It Is. And The Way It Was. You've almost finished listening to Life with Mike this evening. Had a text from Herb to advise he's in the studio. So the Bluegrass Radio Hour is happening from 8 o'clock this evening. He's got Woodsongs Old Time Radio Hour. And it will be featuring Appalachian Storytelling by Lisa Woods, Rod Nerlin, and young pianist Reed Elliott. So hang around after 8 o'clock for the Bluegrass Radio Hour. You stuck with me for another, 15 minutes, I suppose. Time for some Enrique Iglesias.

0: was so proud. My daughter graduated with a nursing degree. She worked so hard. On the way, my family kept telling me to slow down. 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I could drive these roads with my eyes closed. I wish I had listened to them and just slowed down. We didn't make it to the graduation that day. Because of me.
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3: 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Their mission statement is to fundraise to assist and enhance the quality of life of the residents of McMore Gardens Aged Care Centre, 39 King Street, Yooralla. Okay, and we hate Iglesias there with Heartbeat and then finally Dire Straits with Water of Love. And that's about it for me this evening here of Life with Mike. Hope you've enjoyed the program. Of course, hang around for the Bluegrass Radio Hour coming up next with Herb. Time for two more tracks. I think we've got Laura Brannigan next and then whatever fits into the gap. So have a great rest of the week. Catch you next week for another Life with Mike.

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0: 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So, tonight, another new show sent to us from Central Kentucky, from the Lyric Theatre in Lexington in Central Kentucky by Michael Jonathan. It's Michael Jonathan's Wood Songs, Old Time Radio Hour. This is show number 1175. So, just to let you know, it's a totally volunteer organisation that puts together this show under the leadership of Michael Jonathan. And it's fantastic, and it's put across the world for anybody, community radio, forces radio, all over the place is sent if you request it. So thanks, Mike. And he will say you don't have to be famous to be on Wood Songs, you just have to be very, very good. So here we go, Michael Jonathan's Wood Song Show 1175, and let's just have a listen to what it's all about.
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9: 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Let's welcome folk singer Michael Jonathan.

a beautiful old song made popular in the late 1930s by the first superstar of the Grand Ole Opry. His name was Uncle Dave Macon. He's traveled the hills and hollers across Appalachia. It's called Over the Mountain.

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1: And welcome everybody to the beautiful historic Scottish Rite Concert Hall here in our hometown of Lexington, Kentucky. We're broadcasting all over the world from Australia to Ireland, New Zealand to New York, Yuma, Arizona, and across the Yukon and even Canada. We are celebrating this beautiful world of front porch music. It's folk and blues and bluegrass, country, Celtic, so many things. And we say it every week. You don't have to be famous to be on Wood Songs. You just have to be very, very good. That is the case of both of the artists and an amazing Wood Songs kid. But on this particular show, we're doing something really important. We are celebrating the spirit and the texture and the canvas of the music and art that comes out of Appalachia. It is a wonderful, very misunderstood, mysterious, romantic part of America. There's a lot of cliches about it that are very untrue, and we're here to celebrate the beautiful part of these great mountains, the hills and the hollers, and all the music that comes out of it. First up is an artist that comes from the Appalachian Mountains. He's toured all over that region. He's a subject of a beautiful new documentary that's award-winning, and we're going to talk to him about that in a minute. He's got an album called Blue Nashville Guitar, and this is a tune called That Old Guitar. Please welcome our friend Rob McNerlin to the Wood Songs. Old Time Radio.

0: group. From his album Blue Nashville Guitar, That Old Guitar is the song. Rob McNernell, it's nice to see you again.
1: Good to see you again.
0: You've been sort of slugging it out for a long time.
1: Yes.
0: And I think it's a fair way to describe yourself. So many artists that are doing well but under the radar.
1: Yeah, I'm definitely under the radar. Yeah.
0: Right. So you've been at it. You've never quit. We'll get to that in a minute.
1: Okay. Yeah, it was a split second. But no, I'm not good to give up. Yeah.
0: And you started when? What was inspiring you? I read once where it was you were a little kid and you saw the Johnny Cash show.
1: Yeah, that was the main thing. Mom had a great record collection, and her and Dad, you know. But when Johnny Cash, I loved the old Sun records they had in their collection, but when his TV show came on, that was it. It came on in the summer, and that Christmas I asked for a guitar.
0: Yes, for the guy, and you got one, and
1: yes, I did.
0: You're playing it quite well right now, as a matter of fact. You are in the Ashland area of Kentucky.
1: Yeah.
0: And Appalachia is an interesting region. It's from North Mississippi all the way to Southern New York, but the real focus of Appalachia is East Kentucky, West Virginia, North Carolina, right? And you're sort of home-based in that whole the heartbeat of Appalachia.
1: Yeah, yeah.
0: And did the music of the region affect you a lot as you were?
1: Well, the main thing that I noticed from there, different than a lot of places, everybody plays music. They might not be trying to make a living at it or even playing out, but almost everybody has a guitar or a banjo or a fiddle or something stuck behind the couch or under the bed. You know, there's just so many musicians, and most of them are really, really good.
0: You're right. And it's that front porch spirit that we talk about a lot because there's not a lot of stages.
1: Yeah.
0: Most of the counties are dry, so there's not a lot of clubs, right?
1: Yeah.
0: And you grow up in that atmosphere. And I want to brag a little bit about the region because Ashland is right in that, what they call the Highway 23 corridor.
1: Yeah, Country Music Highway. Yeah,
0: Country Music Highway. And so let me just give a little, the audience to understand what came out of that Country Music Highway that you're a part of. Artists like Dwight Yoakam, Tom T. Hall, Billy Ray Cyrus, Ricky Skaggs, Keith Whitley, Dave Evans, who's a wonderful banjo player. Recently, Tyler Childers is from that area. And of course, the most famous is Loretta Lynn, and we're going to get to her in a minute. Like so many artists that are under the radar slugging it out, you did have a moment where you felt like, or it was interpreted that you were thinking of quitting. You weren't trying to quit, but it kind of sounded
1: circumstances just made it so that I couldn't be out on the road, and if you're not out on the road, you're not making any money. So it's kind of hard to, you know, say, oh, I'm a musician, but you're not out playing anywhere. Mm-hmm. And the circumstances at the time, I was just going to have to pull back, and that was interpreted as I was giving up the ghost and all that, but
0: kind of looking at those boxes of CDs on your shelf not moving, right?
1: Yeah, well, yeah, and you know.
0: So you posted what was it, Facebook?
1: Yeah,
0: posted
1: yeah,
0: on Facebook.
1: Late one night, I put a post on Facebook,
0: and you got like a gazillion responses.
1: Oh, everybody, there was people, even phone calls. People, one ex-girlfriend called thinking it was a suicide note, And other people begging me not to quit, you know, that I was their inspiration, which all of that makes you feel good. But, you know, at least you know people care.
0: I think I was one of the ones that called you.
1: You probably were.
0: And so you get all these calls and everything, and obviously they misunderstood what you were saying.
1: It may have been my writing skills, but we'll take it however, yeah.
0: So not too far from Ashland is a wonderful university in Moorhead.
1: Yes.
0: Right? And there was a teacher there, a professor,
1: yes,
0: who made a lot of documentaries. And what did he want to do?
1: He contacted and said, I want to do a documentary about you. And I said, okay, but let me work some things out first. Because, I mean, if you watch the movie, you'll understand the things I was working out. But and so he called, I don't know, a few months later, and we started making... He started making the movie. All I did was dig through stuff and find old newspapers and videos and films and stuff.
0: And I think I'm right. Folks go to Amazon Prime. They can
1: Amazon Prime. It's on Folsom. It's making the rounds on PBS all over the place.
0: And one of the first things that happened after the documentary came out is it won these awards.
1: Yes. Now, Steve would have to tell you all the awards because I can't remember them all.
0: Oh, well, that gee whiz.
1: You know.
0: Yeah. what a burden to.
1: Well, if you go to my Facebook page, there's a movie poster with all the awards around it,
0: right,
1: so you
0: right.
1: can look for yourself. You know,
0: it must have felt really and obviously good, but it must have been strange where all of a sudden everybody thought you were quitting, and now all of a sudden you're like famous.
1: Yeah, it's surreal. The whole thing's surreal. It makes you feel good, but in the movie, it was so amazing because all of these people that I look up to, and I mean, I consider them people that influenced me and all that.
0: Marty Stewart.
1: Marty Stewart's one. Yeah, Jorma Kaukonen. People that I look up to are saying things about me, and I'm thinking, well, I don't remember doing that, you know, but I appreciate it. I mean, it's real humbling, too.
0: Well, the name of the documentary is the name of an album, which is the name of a song that you wrote.
1: Yeah, close. Yeah. The movie is called From the Cowboy's Boot Heel.
0: Well, we'll forgive the wrong word.
1: Okay.
0: But you're going to play the song, which is technically the title.
1: Yes.
0: Right?
1: Of the
0: movie. Kind of explains your reason for playing, in a way.
1: You know, maybe, yeah.
0: let me ask you this. If the movie...

Music of Rob McNerlin. If you want to know more about the music of Rob McNerlin, his tour schedule, make some of his music part of your home music collection, all you got to do is go to the Wood Songs website, click on the archive page. This is show number 1175. You can find out more about Rob McNerlin as well as our next artist, who's doing something that I think is very, very special. Like we mentioned, the Highway 23 corridor and the Appalachian Mountains, the beauty, the elegance, the romanticism of it, and especially the music. One of the most famous musicians that came out of the Appalachian Mountains was a young girl from Butcher Holler in eastern Kentucky. She got married when she was like 15 years old. By the time she was 19,

0: 19, she had four kids. She was married to a guy that really, really thought that she could make it. And there is a wonderful project going on that Kentucky Humanities is underwriting. And this artist is here representing Loretta Lynn all over the place, and she's doing these vignettes, and that's what you're about to hear. They're not necessarily songs. They're vignettes from this wonderful presentation about Loretta Lynn called Memories of a Coal Miner's Daughter. Please welcome Lisa Woods to the Woods Songs Old Time Radio Hour.
1: Well, hey, you all. I reckon we've surprised each other. I guess I should have known, what with the movie about me being so popular right now, that folks might find their way up here to Butcher Holler, where I was raised. You all are probably wondering what I'm doing back here, when I ain't lived in this cabin since I was a girl of 16. I tell you, I don't rightly know myself. I just had a hankering to come home, like something I'm missing is here, waiting for me to find it. I always did think better out in these hills. You know, it's an odd thing, having the whole world think they know your story. But you know there ain't no way for anybody to ever really know more than parts of it. That sure can be a lonely feeling. And I've been traveling so much, well, sometimes it's hard to know where home is anymore. So it sure is good to be back here. This place, it's just like how I tell it in my song. Well, I was born a coal miner's daughter in a cabin on a hill in Butcher Holler. How many of you all know what a holler is? You know what one? You know what? I'm going to tell you what a holler is. A holler's a little canyon that comes down between two hills. And now between these two hills, there's a little spring of water. On the sides of the hills is where we build our cabins. And, well, if there's any level ground, that's where we put our gardens. Kentucky has some of the prettiest hollers ever was, and how Butcher Holler got its name is like this. My grandmother was a butcher. My grandfather was a web. Friends, there just so happened to be a lot more butchers than there were webs, and the butchers won out. That's how it got its name, Butcher Holler.

0: collar. I reckon you folks know my name's Loretta, but growing up around here, folks always called me Loretty. We got our own ways of saying things in hollers, and that's one. Everybody's name ends in E, even when it don't. How I got my name is like this. When I was born, my mommy, Clara Webb, plastered the ceiling over my crib with pictures cut out of magazines of old Hollywood stars, and Loretta Young was her favorite. So I was Loretta Webb, after the starlet. And now my married name's Loretta Lynn. I reckon there's a lot of people who think they know a lot of things about Loretta Lynn. Some of those things are probably true. Some of them probably ain't. So I guess it wouldn't hurt nothing for me to tell you all my story myself. Some parts of it are tough. Some parts are just plain lucky. And, well, some will make folks shake their heads. But I always aim to tell the truth, even when it ain't pretty. I always tell the truth in my music, too. And I think that's why I have so many women fans. I may be Loretta Lynn, the country singer, but I'm still just a woman. And writing songs is how I make sense out of my life. And life in Butcher Holler was like this. In the summertime, we didn't have shoes to wear. But in the wintertime, we'd all get a brand new pair. Even if he had to sell a hog, we'd get those shoes. Daddy always managed to get the money somewhere.
1: Beautifully done. She's portraying the actual Loretta Lynn, but she is a wonderful actress, Lisa Woods. It's nice to have you here. Thank you. How did you come upon the, I'm going to call it a privilege, to be able to portray the life and the story of someone as iconic as Loretta Lynn?
0: It's absolutely a privilege. I had some local friends here in the Central Kentucky area who are also part of a wonderful program that Kentucky Humanities does called the Chautauqua Living History Program. And all different historic figures are portrayed by local actors. A friend of mine a few years back said, you know, somebody needs to do Loretta Lynn. And then I got really brave one night at like 2 o'clock in the morning and was like, why not me? And so I submitted an audition application and ended up going through a whole process that Kentucky Humanities have just a wonderful review board. They were so supportive. They greenlit the project and we developed it. It took about a year and a half. Start to finish to put the whole thing together.
1: Well, it sounds like you really worked hard at it because you're very, very good at portraying her story. I mean, obviously.
0: Thank you.
1: And Loretta Lynn, of course, you know, iconic as she is, a lot of folks don't realize she was the first female artist to win Country Music Association Entertainer of the Year. She was the very first country music artist to cover Newsweek magazine, the front cover of Newsweek, and she received the Presidential Medal of Freedom honor, a huge honor by President Obama presented that. So you are really portraying the story of someone very, very important, not just to music, but the legacy of the Appalachian Mountains, because that's where she comes from.
0: Yeah.
1: Did you travel into Appalachia as part of your research? Did you?
0: I've been lucky enough to get to go out to Butcher Holler and take a tour of Loretta's birthplace. It's a beautiful. There's just nothing like actually being there, yeah. You know? You can kind of envision things in your head and actually just having somebody in a pickup be like, and that's the mine where her dad worked. And I was like,
1: wow.
0: Yeah, wow. Right. There's a lot of research went into it. I had a lot of help. But I think the coolest thing to me so far about getting to do the honor really of this project is at any room that I'm lucky enough to be in where I get to say, you know, hey, here's Loretta Lynn, every person in that audience gives me Loretta back because mm-hmm. she was so profoundly meaningful to so many people and her legacy is so huge. And I always walk out knowing more and feeling like I got to meet a side of her that they knew and loved. I feel very lucky with that.
1: Let's get back into this wonderful presentation. Kentucky Humanities is helping bring this to audiences everywhere. It's called Memories of a Coal Miner's Daughter. This is a portion of that play called My Daddy. It is Lisa Woods portraying Loretta Lynn on the Woods Sons. Old-time radio.
0: My daddy, Melvin Ted Webb, was the gentlest, most loving man. He sure did love my mama. And I guess I thought, that's how all marriages are. Boy, did I have a lot to learn. My daddy never got to hear me sing and become, I guess, famous. You see, he died in 59, and I didn't start singing on the radio till 1960, so, well, he was gone before I ever got successful. That sure does break my heart, because I would love to take care of him the way he always took care of us. My daddy worked his whole life and never had nothing nice to show for it, just coal dust in his lungs. We are poor. We were poor, but we didn't starve. That's the main thing. I'm real proud to be a coal miner's daughter. My daddy worked hard, and he taught all us kids to work hard, too. That was just our life. I never thought of ever leaving Butcher Holler, and I sure never thought of making money from singing. Where I come from, folks made their money working in the mines, or they ran moonshine. Being from Butcher Holler, well, that's where you'll stay, we all thought. We're way back in the hills. But one thing I'll say about hill people, we all have music in our blood. My daddy could pick up anything and play it. Play a tune on anything. Mommy could too. All my brothers did. When you leave here and you meet other people and they don't make music, well, you don't know what to think about it. But hill people can all do it. We figure it's just a part of life. My whole family would sing. I would too. Will the circle be unbroken by and by, Lord, by and by? We went to church when we could, and we'd sing hymns, How Great Thou Art, and The Old Rugged Cross. That one still makes me cry. And on Saturday nights, Daddy'd turn on the radio to listen to the Grand Old Opry. We'd all gather around and sing along to Red Foley and Ernest Tubb. Ernest Tubb could make me cry so much with Rainbow at Midnight and It's Been So Long, Darling. Mommy threatened to turn the radio off if I didn't stop crying. Those were happy times. We'd be singing along, and sometimes Mommy would get up and dance. She had a beautiful voice, much prettier than mine. My mommy worked hard, and having 8 children, every one of us had to pitch in and work hard too. I wasn't much good at chores, so she put me to work rocking the babies. I'd be on the front porch rocking the babies and singing any song I knew just as loud as I could sing. I once had a sweetheart, but now I have none. He's gone and he's left me. Daddy'd come out on the porch and say, Loretty, will you hush that big mouth? Everybody in this holler can hear you. I'd say, well, Daddy, what difference does it make? Everybody's my cousin anyway. Thank you.
1: It's the great Lisa Woods, a wonderful actress portraying Loretta Lynn on the Woods Songs broadcast. We also have a wonderful singer-songwriter. We got Rob McNerland. We're going to get back to both of their stories and amazing careers in the second half hour. And wait till you meet this week's Woods Songs kid. We will be back right after this.
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7: 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We've been listening to Woodsong Show 1175. What a great show with the Loretta Lynn person, doing Loretta Lynn. Now, just to reminder, tomorrow we've got a whole lot of stuff. 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We've got Community Spotlight, where we spotlight on the new production by High Country Theatre, Vasilisa and Baba Yaga. It's a children's play or production with characters from the Russian folklore, Vasilisa and Baba Yaga. Adaptions and lyrics by Gordon Cope and original music by our own Benjamin Thorne. So that'll be tomorrow at 10. We've got what else we got? Good Time Music with Cabrelli's from 12 till 2. Mike and Lindy, their new show, Friday Magazine, from 2 till 4. The Chill with Corey Burnett, 5 till 6. And then Turn Up Your Radio with our own Sue Denham. 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

This week's Woodsongs kid, Reed Elliott, 16 years old from Corbin, Kentucky. If you've got a youngster that you think belongs on our broadcast, if you're the parent of the guardian, we want to hear from you. 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We're celebrating the music and art of Appalachia, and indeed we are broadcasting all over Appalachia. Great stations like WEKU, WUKY, WSKV in Stanton, WVPR, West Virginia Public Radio across the entire state, WMMT in Whitesburg, so many stations, and we're grateful to all of them for celebrating this music with us. He's the subject of an award-winning documentary. He's got a great album called Blue Nashville Guitar. Welcome him back. It's Rob McNernan on the Woodsongs. Old Time Radio.

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1: Beautiful song. 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
2: Thank you.
3: If Hank Williams dated Johnny Cash and had an affair with Bob Dylan after breaking up with Woody Guthrie, somebody would have given birth to Rob McNerlin. So,
2: yeah, but Ramblin' Jack Elliott would have been my great uncle in there somewhere.
3: Your great grandpa.
2: Yeah.
3: You toured with Ramblin' Jack. You even drove him around to some of his dates, right?
2: Yeah. He's one of my buddies. An honor.
3: Yeah. So he is the last remaining associate of Woody Guthrie that is still out there. And all of this music, everyone from Johnny Cash to Ramblin' Jack Elliott, and all of this affected you as a songwriter.
2: Oh,
3: big influence, right?
2: I loved all of it. Still do.
3: And one of your champions is a guy in Nashville, member of the Grand Ole Opry, Grammy winner, a big award winner named Marty Stewart, and he's part of your documentary.
2: Marty and all of his band have done so much for me that there's no way I could ever repay them. They're just great people.
3: And they do it because they want to.
2: Oh, yeah. Absolutely.
3: So you got to sit down with Marty Stewart, and you and he actually wrote a song together.
2: We did. I had the chorus, and he came up with the verses.
3: Well, you're about to perform. This is sort of like a premiere of the song in a way, right? It's unreleased. It's called Adios Hanky Panky. Now, I want the audience to know that you came up with the title.
2: Yeah, that's my title, yeah.
3: Yeah, Adios Hanky Panky. We don't want to blame Marty for that.
2: No, well, wait till you hear the verses. You might want to.
3: Well, here we go. It's Rob McNerlin on the Woods Songs. Full time.

0: Sweet. Brand new song, Adios Hanky Panky, written with Marty Stewart. Rob McNerlin on our broadcast. 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Click on the archive page. This is show number 1,175, and we'll tell you how you can contact him as well as our next artist who's presenting and bringing the life and times of Loretta Lynn to audiences everywhere. She's going to do a vignette called The Way It Started. Excuse me, it's Lisa Wood on the Wood Songs, Old Time Radio.
1: Sometimes I look around this holler and I think, how did I get out? And the answer is my husband, Doolittle. He took me out. See, I was only 15 when I met Oliver Doolittle Lynn, and 1 month later, I married him on January 10th, 1948. My parents said I was too young to get married, and they tried real hard to talk me out of it, but eventually they saw I was going to get married anyway. My daddy made Doolittle promise. He said, don't take her all far away from home. But that's just what Doo did, after all. It had only been about 4 months when I started getting sick in the morning. The doctor said, well, that's what's wrong with you. You're going to have a baby. I said, I can't have no babies. But I was pregnant. And Doo, he took us far away from home, all the way to Western Washington. I guess he looked around this holler and he saw there weren't nothing here but coal mines and moonshine. And he wanted more options than that. So we went to Washington and we worked on a farm. And that's where we lived for 15 years. It's where I was living when I started singing. It was a lonesome time. I didn't get out of the house because I didn't know anybody, and, well, Doo kept me in the house with one baby right after the other. I had my first baby pretty much right away, and they just kept coming. I had four by the time I was 19. Betty Sue, Jack Benny, Ernest Ray, and Clara Marie, who we call Sissy. I'll tell you all the truth. I love my children, and I love my husband, but I got married too young. I don't recommend that to anybody. I have my husband Doo to thank for my singing, though. We'd been married about 10 years when Doo figured out I could sing. He heard me singing to the kids, and he said I sounded pretty good. One day he surprised me with a $17 harmony guitar I taught myself to play. Well, Doo was working pretty regular, but we were barely living on what he made. He decided my singing was our ticket. He started acting like maybe there was more to me than just a woman he lived with, having his babies and cooking his supper. I won't lie. I liked it when he saw me that way. It made me think maybe there was more to me, too. So, how my singing in front of folks started is like this. One night, Doo took me with him to this honky-tonk where a live band was playing. Next thing I know, he drug me out on stage and said, I want you to let this gal sing. Next to Kitty Wells, she's the best singer in the country. Well, at first, I didn't want to do it. But when Doo got an idea in his head, he was bullheaded. I begged and cried and tried to get out of performing in front of people, but Doo wouldn't let me. He forced me to go on stage and sing. I didn't have a lot of songs, so I just sang one from when I was a girl.

0: with you. When I got done singing, they said, Saturday night, bring her in. We'll put her in the band. That's the way it started. Thank you.
1: Lisa Wood portraying the great Loretta Lynn. And the movie really followed her life closely, didn't it?
0: Yeah, it really did. I think because she wrote the song and then the book and then the movie came out. So she has an autobiography as well called Coal Miner's Daughter.
1: It was hard to deviate from the story at that
0: yes,
1: point.
0: Yes, right? There was too much evidence.
1: And Sissy Spacek, I mean, she did a great job.
0: Fantastic.
1: What is the reaction of audiences that, I mean, it would be fair to say that, you know, the clock ticks, time moves on, and there is a generation that may not know about Loretta Lynn at this mm-hmm. point. And you get to perform to a lot of them, don't you? And what is their reaction hearing this amazing woman's story out of the Appalachian Mountains?
0: It's overwhelming. I mean, like I said, so many people already do know and love her, but getting to see some of the younger generations kind of get to meet her for the first time, it's really powerful. I got to do a show, and a group of kids from Gateway Regional Arts Center was present, and they had all been learning about Loretta for one of their concerts, and that was just incredible. I had like three rows of little girls with huge eyes because I got to be Loretta Lynn live for them, which was just such an honor.
1: Very memorable for those little kids, right?
0: Yeah.
1: And what Loretta did and what Dew did, I mean, here you are, this is well before the age of the internet, no social media. They had to hammer their way through the musical granite that was blocking them constantly, and she made her way all the way to the Grand Ole Opry. So there was a certain amount of resistance because of where she was from,
0: mm-hmm.
1: right? There wasn't a whole lot of acceptance that, you know, they called it hillbilly music at the time. But she looked past that and just wanted to be good.

0: really set an example, which I think in a lot of ways created the Highway 23 corridor that so many came after her. Dwight Yoakam and Keith Whitley and Ricky Skaggs, and so many saw that she was able to do it from that region of Appalachia. They could do it too. Mm-hmm. And so you're sort of representing the power and spirit of Loretta Lynn's motivation that really affected so many other artists. And so you're shouldering a great responsibility.
1: It's a big honor. I feel very, very lucky. Yeah.
0: Well, we want to get back into what you were doing. She is portraying Loretta Lynn to audiences, thankful to Kentucky Humanities for helping you out to do this, right?
1: Yes.
0: And it's keeping you busy, right?
1: It is keeping me very busy.
0: as it should. She's going to do a part of this amazing musical play that she portrays. It's called Now I'm a Hunky Tonk Girl. It is Lisa Woods portraying Loretta Lynn on the Woods Songs, Old Time Radio.
1: Well, you know, when I first started singing, I looked at the songbook and I thought, heck, this is easy. So I threw the songbook down and I wrote my own songs. I wrote about things that happened, things I felt. Being able to write about the things I felt deep inside was good. And when Dew heard the songs I wrote, he said they were good. I'd be out working in the fields, picking strawberries and writing down a song on any scrap of paper I could find. Ever since you left me, I've done nothing but wrong.

0: "I'm a Honky Tonk Girl" was a song I wrote about this girl I'd seen in Bill's Tavern. I'd seen this girl in there, crying and drinking beer a bunch of times, and I got to wondering about her story, so I wrote that song. That song became my first single, but it took a whole lot of work to make that happen. I was singing everywhere I could, and eventually I met Mr. Norm Burley, who was a businessman. He heard my songs and said he wanted to sign me to a label. Mr. Burley gave us the money to make a record, and off we went to Los Angeles. We didn't have no idea how to get a record made. Dude just knocked on doors until he found the studio where Speedy West worked. Speedy was well known in country music, and he got some real good musicians to play on my first record. A few weeks later, they shipped us those records. I couldn't believe my songs were on an LP album. Me and Dude got right to work. Dude took some pictures of me using a bedspread for a backdrop, and we mailed out 3,500 copies of my record with my picture to every country music radio station we could find. We called up disc jockeys and asked them to play "I'm a Honky Tonk Girl." Then Mr. Burley paid for us to go on a promotional trip. He was real good to us. We left the kids with my brother and his wife, and Dude drove our old Mercury all down the West Coast and all over. It was the disc jockeys who decided what songs to play, so we got us a list of those country DJs, and we hit every station going down one way, and then we went back to Washington another way. When I'd go into a station, I'd sit there until they played my record. Sometimes I had to sit there 3 or 4 hours. To save money, we'd sleep in the car at night. We drove for weeks, sleeping in the car, eating so many bologna sandwiches I thought I'd die. But Dew said that's what we had to do to get people to buy my record. And he was right. By the summer of 1960, "I'm a Honky Tonk Girl" was number 14 on the country charts. And
1: that's about it for tonight. Loretta Lynn and the other guests were fantastic there with Old Time Radio Show, Wood Songs. So we've got Saturday and Sunday great shows coming your way on 2ARM Community Radio. Easy listening with Gary, Sandy's Country 1 to 4, Bluegrass Top 20 from 4 to 6 on Saturday. The top best bluegrass as voted to those that know. And Progressive Rock from 7 till 9. Marge Armitage is back with her Sunday show, 9 till 12 on Sunday. We've got a mix of Celtic and folk with Gary Hill, Sunday classics with Benjamin Thorne, and then jazz. All right, well, that's about it. Next week we'll do something similar. Just remember, even if your partner steals your dog and runs off to your best mate, you'll always have bluegrass. Good night.

0: I managed to avoid it all winter. My apologies for a scratchy throat this week. We begin with a bunch of young Jabugai artists from far north Queensland, bringing stories and songline into the future. This is KDA Next Gen with Will Brim on Lift Your Spirit. Then Nathan Nene Rogers from northwest Queensland on Malu Richie Boy.
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The traditional name for Mareeba in northwest Queensland. That was Nathan Nene Rogers with Mullarichi Boy, and KDA Next Gen with Will Brim from Karanda.

Wanniki Bomber's Transmitter Records label, Queensland's The Seven of Scar with Sing Out. Before them, Melbourne's Kitty Hawks with Hold Your Fire. And from

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1: Tom Bailey from International Observer here.
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3: This is Bigger Bush, sending vibes from the English countryside. A big

passionate collaborative project of producers David Hill and Nick Manassa, with musicians and artists spanning decades. From the new Soul Revivers album, Holding It Down, that was Everything Is Everything featuring Vin Gordon. Before it, The Good Book with Johnny Clark, and Stable Way with trumpeter Sheila Morris Gray and trombonist Anushka Nangai. With Ash Walker and Lynn Gerald, this is the title track.

The best part about music is that it doesn't have to stay in one lane. You know, life isn't just one emotion. Every heartbeat has a different rhythm, and every season have a different breeze.

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1: After Soul Revivers with Holding It Down from his first studio album in 10 years, Kamani Marley with the title track Love and Energy, that also featured Eba Ma and Luton Fire. Here's more.

We the people are crying out for love and peace, while the ones that rule keep feeding us division and fear. Now my father said it takes a revolution to make a solution. So let's rise together as a people, not in hatred, but in truth. Rasta.

foundation of all music. 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The only music with life. 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The only music that flashes lightning and rolling.

Kaptika Mani Mali with Love TKO. Kabaka Pyramid with the voice of Peter Tosh and Pressure Bus Pipe on Stand Firm from his new album The Lyrics Tape. And also from it, this is Rotation.

Records, a fabulous collaboration on My Tune, released in 1978 by the Cool Notes. This is the new Dr. Ray melodic dub version, and before it, the vocal mix by Jasmine Rose, Dan the Drum and Chris Bangs. Back at the top of that set, you heard Rotation by Kabaka Pyramid from his new album The Lyrics Tape, his first since his Grammy-winning 2022 album, The Calling. Wherever you tuned across Australia, via the Community Radio Network and Buckets Radio, you've been listening to Sister Selector's Roots and Reggae Show. 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

show and it's a hit. 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And when a book is selling at its best, it isn't stopped, it's not suppressed. 50 million Frenchmen can't be wrong. 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And when we brag about our liberty, and they laugh at you and you and you and me,

Welcome to your daily market update, powered by Auctions Plus, Australia's largest ag marketplace. I'm Natasha Lobbin with today's report. More than 102,000 commercial sheep and lambs were listed on Auctions Plus for the week ending Wednesday, September 23, a 41% lift on the previous week. Clearance came in at 66%, down 24 percentage points, with 67,049 heads sold. The Auctions Plus Restock a Lamb Indicator, or ARLI, eased 30 cents to settle at 1,402 cents a kilo carcass weight. First cross new lambs were the standout

I'm Margaret. I'm from University of the Third Age in Armidale. U3A is probably one of the fastest growing adult education institutions, open for people who would like to attend all sorts of interesting activities during the day. Any age, come and join us. We run a whole range of art and craft activities, exercise classes, humanities, language, literature, science, mind games, technology, general interest. Anything you like, you're bound to find something at U3A. 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Or if you'd like to talk to someone in person, look for the pink building on the corner of Markham Street and Barney Street and enter from the rear. Our office hours are Monday to Wednesday, 9:30 to midday. And you'll find the whole course activity booklet on the web, www.u3aa.org.au, or you could email us on u3aarmidale1@gmail.com. So come and see us.

Do you like to walk for exercise? Armdale Amblers is a group of friendly people who walk together on Wednesday mornings for fitness and companionship. Walks commence from the shelter at the Visitor Information Centre car park, starting at 9 a.m. to 10:30 a.m. Got a passion for knitting? Or just want to learn? The Knitters Guild meets on the second and fourth Wednesday of each month at the Armadale Service Club. Everyone is welcome, no matter your age, skill level, or gender. 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If you love classic, vintage cars and all things transport, head down to the plaza entrance across from the newsagent for the Armadale Transport Museum. 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The cost is $10 every Thursday, 6:30 to 7:30 p.m. Come to Boo Books every second Saturday of the month to play Backgammon, the game with 5,000 years of history. The Backgammon group meet at Boo Books for a relaxing morning from 10 a.m. to 12:30 p.m. drinking coffee, eating cake, and playing Backgammon. Great for beginners or for those who want to revisit playing, as there's always someone here to help. That's Backgammon at Boo Books every second Saturday of the month, 10 a.m. to 12:30 p.m. Think you've got what it takes to be the ultimate trivia champ? Grab your crew and head to the Servies on 7 p.m. on Monday nights in the Sports Lounge for some fast-paced fun with game show buzzers. That's free entry with a share of $120 worth of club vouchers to win. That's 7 p.m. on Monday nights at the Servies. Crocheters, stitches and crafty fixers, head to the Thread Shed this Friday for their drop-in sewing session. At drop-in sewing, you can bring your own project and pay $5 for 2 hours of sewing on one of the Thread Shed machines. All proceeds go to maintaining the machines and tea and coffee supplies. That's Friday from 10 a.m. to 12 p.m. at the Thread Shed, Armadale Uniting Church.

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1: The following instrumental track, Gentle on My Mind, is played by 2ARM patron, Dungutty Elder Cyril Green. It's from his Inheritance album and features four generations of his Green family. His son Tony, grandson Anthony, and great-grandson Antoine. Cyril played lead guitar for almost 50 years with Yotta Yotta Man Jimmy Little in the Jimmy Little Trio. The album Inheritance was released in 2020 through the local Beechwood Studios and celebrates Cyril's musical journey.

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0: 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By the time you've said it, your symptoms will probably have buggered off down the pub. For the temporary relief of pain associated with headache, toothache, rheumatism, and listening to Peter Costello.
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0: Just say twice every 4 hours, and not more than 8 times within a 24-hour period. Pregnant women, please consult a doctor before pronouncing.
1: Oh, for f***'s sake, forget it. Hey, I feel great. Thank you, new
0: New Panametabusatilafinasupracetametaparabisarohypnabolafetanarasudacodaniquafed with added nilacodipnaqualmisaventahodine-xantal 50 and a new anti-quasting siftafed formula with hypocidine paramusabol and ribonasal histamine bafuquistol maving hibo-hibo give-it-away-give-it-away-now 5. 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
1: Good morning, I'm Laura Devoy. The federal government says it will press criminal charges against OpenAI if it's possible to do so. The Prime Minister yesterday revealed an AI agent developed by OpenAI had gained unauthorised access to a Medicare data portal in June. The company says it found out about the breach in August, but the government wasn't informed until earlier this month. Environment Minister Murray Watt said the government is open to updating laws if further safeguards need to be put in place. Research has found Australians are more likely to cut lifestyle spending to purchase a home. Shannon Kirkwood has more.
2: A survey by Cotality found a significant shift in purchasing behaviour across Australia, New Zealand, the US, Canada and the UK. 75% of Australians said they were willing to cut lifestyle spending to afford a home, while more than half were open to purchasing a smaller home and nearly two-thirds said they would take out a smaller mortgage. Cotality says buyers in New Zealand showed a similar willingness to adapt, but the two markets stand apart from the rest. It says the dream of home ownership hasn't dimmed, but getting there now requires more compromise and careful financial planning.
1: The Pharmacy Guild says most Australians support community pharmacies playing a more active role in their healthcare. Released to coincide with World Pharmacist Day today, a survey found 88% of respondents trust their pharmacists to provide advice for common, non-complex health conditions. Around 8 in 10 say they also support trained pharmacists assessing, treating and prescribing for common conditions like ear infections and eczema. National President of the Pharmacy Guild, Trent Toomey, says it would be another choice in healthcare.
3: If you want to use a local general practitioner, you should continue to do so. If you feel that you would like to go to an emergency department, that of course is your choice. But this provides another option for you and your family in after hours, on weekends, on public holidays.
1: Dozens of protesters have been arrested outside the United Nations headquarters in New York City, including actress Susan Sarandon. Hundreds of people were demonstrating against Israeli Prime Minister Benjamin Netanyahu, who addressed the UN General Assembly this morning. Dozens of delegates walked out of the room during his speech. The mayor of New York, Zoran Mamdani, has repeatedly labelled Mr. Netanyahu a war criminal. The PM accused Mr. Mamdani of distorting the facts. Three leading American news outlets say their access to the White House has been restored following an overnight court ruling. The Trump administration banned CNN, MS Now and Politico due to negative press coverage of the president. The BBC's Nada Tofik reports.
4: The judge underlined the importance of a free press and indicated that the media outlets were likely to be successful in proving that the ban was unconstitutional. Initially this morning, employees from CNN, Politico, and MS Now all reported being denied entry to the White House today, prompting their request for an emergency court hearing. In response, the director of White House operations told the court that they had begun the process of reinstating badges and they were available for pickup.
1: Turning to sport, in cricket, South Africa has defeated Australia by 67 runs in the first one-day international. The home side batted first in Kingsmead and scored 297 runs. Matthew Bretsky hit 112 before being run out. Australia fell short of the target. Mitch Marsh top-scored with 60 off 36 deliveries. The second match of the series will be played in Johannesburg on Sunday.
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